0: Paul's prayer included these words, that the God of our Lord Jesus, the Messiah, the Father of glory, may give to you a spirit of wisdom and of revelation in the knowledge of him. And we pointed out that the Greek word for knowledge here is a very intensive word, not the typical word of knowledge. It infers a deeper participation in that knowledge, and it is knowledge that influences the one seeking this knowledge. Powerful word. So keep those verses in mind, look them up, and really relate that to Psalm 22. I'd like to read the psalm because last week we went through verses 21, and I want to read that and then go on from that point. Psalm 22. My God, why hast thou forsaken me? Far from my deliverance are the words of my groaning. O my God, I cry by day, but thou dost not answer, and by night, but I have no rest. Yet thou art holy, O thou who art enthroned upon the praises of Israel. In thee our fathers trusted. They trusted, and thou didst deliver them. To thee they cried out and were delivered. In thee they trusted and were not disappointed. But I am a worm and not a man, a reproach of men and despised by the people. All who see me sneer at me. They separate with the lip, they wag the head, saying, commit yourself to the Lord, let him deliver him. Let him rescue him, because he delights in him. Yet thou art he who didst bring me forth from the womb. Thou didst make me trust when upon my mother's breasts. Upon thee I was cast from birth. Thou hast been my God from my mother's womb. Be not far from me, for trouble is near, for there is none to help. Many bulls have surrounded me. Strong bulls of Bashan have encircled me. They open wide their mouth at me, as a ravening and a roaring lion. I am poured out like water, and all my bones are out of joint. My heart is like wax, it is melted within me. My strength is dried up like a potsherd, and my tongue cleaves to my jaws. And thou dost lay me in the dust of death. For dogs have surrounded me. A band of evildoers encompassed me. They pierced my hands and my feet. I can count all my bones. They look, they stare at me. They divide my garments among them, and for my clothing they cast lots. But thou, O Lord, be not far off. O thou, my help, hasten to my assistance. Deliver my soul from the sword, my only life from the power of the dog. Save me from the lion's mouth, and from the horns of the wild oxen thou dost answer me. I will tell of thy name to my brethren. In the midst of the assembly I will praise thee. You who fear the Lord, praise him. All you descendants of Jacob, glorify him, and stand in awe of him, all you descendants of Israel. For he has not despised nor abhorred the affliction of the afflicted, neither has he hidden his face from him. But when he cried to him for help, he heard. From thee comes my praise in the great assembly. I shall pay my vows before those who fear him. The afflicted shall eat and be satisfied. Those who seek him will praise the Lord. Let your heart live forever. All the ends of the earth will remember and turn to the Lord, and all the families of the nations will worship before thee. For the kingdom is the Lord's, and he rules over the nations. All the prosperous of the earth will eat and worship. All those who go down to the dust will bow before him, even he who cannot keep his soul alive. Posterity will serve him. It will be told of the Lord in the coming generation. They will come and will declare his righteousness to a people who will be born that he has performed it. Such a powerful scripture, Junie, that Psalm 22. And as we said last week, it started out with a plea from Jesus when he was being crucified. My God, why hast thou forsaken me? And we know that David wrote this, but this is a prophetic picture. And it's meant, David wrote this, who, and the word of God says, Jesus said, I am the root and the offspring of David. And Jesus came from the line of David. So we see from that agony came prayers and persistent in prayers until we see the agony, the cry for prayer, ends up in glory. So we just want to look quickly at what we spoke about last week. When you look at these verses in Psalm 22, We see, for example, even in verse 2, Jesus said, "My God." In other words, he felt forsaken for a moment, but he then continued to speak to his God. In verse 3, it says, "God inhabits the praises of his people." And we'll see in verses 22 to the end of Psalm 22, there was a call to praise the Lord. In verses 4 and 5, we saw that David wrote and said that the fathers of the faith trusted God and the people were delivered. It's a message for us today in difficult times, because we need to continue to cry out to the Lord and recall what the Lord has done in the world and what he's done in each one of our lives. It's a great reminder, Junie.
1: It really is. And to show how prophetic the psalm is, Shelley, what delivered Israel from Egypt, or better said, who delivered Israel from Egypt, was the Lord, who revealed himself as the Lamb of God. And each household in Egypt was given a lamb, and blood from that lamb was to be put on the lintels and the doorposts. And when the Father in heaven saw the blood of the lamb, it says, the Lord passed over that house. And as Jews, Shelley, we were taught the angel of the Lord passed over, and the firstborn did not die. And that's because Yeshua in the Old Testament, Jesus in the Old Testament, revealed himself as the angel of the Lord. And it's mind-boggling, Shelley, that the Lord, he is God. And the Lamb of God takes away the sins of the world.
0: Amen, amen. We saw in verse 6, which gives a clear picture of how the Messiah felt as he was being crucified. He said, "I am a worm, I'm helpless and powerless, being crucified." He was being crucified for you and me. In verses 7 and 8, if you check it out in the Bible, you see these verses were fulfilled in Luke 23 and in Matthew 29. Verses 9 and 10, Jesus declared, "You have been my God from my mother's womb." Of course, David wrote this, but it was a picture that, and it speaks in one of the prophets, that he was born in Bethlehem specifically, and he came from his mother's womb, obviously.
1: And it shows us, Jesus made a way for us. He shows us what we should do when we are in agony, when things are too much for us to handle, whether it's physical, mental, or emotional. He taught us by crying out to his Father in heaven.
0: Amen. Let it be an example for us. We read from verses 11 to 17 that his life was being poured out like water. His bones were out of joint. His heart was like wax. His strength dried up like a potsherd. Verse 18 is quoted in all four Gospels. Verse 19, Jesus said, "But thou, O Lord, be not far off. O thou my strength, help me." And he continues to pray to his God. And Junie.
1: It just struck me because the scriptures teach us in our weakness, he becomes strong. And so if we really see that the word of God, if we know it and speak it out, helps us in our affliction or helps us in our weakness, because God is made strong. Because when we can do more than we know we can do, we know it's God. And that's what you meant by epignosis, wasn't it, Shelley?
0: That's the real knowledge.
1: The real knowledge of God is what we experience in our life with the Lord. So cry out to God in your need. Cry out to God and ask him and see what happens.
0: Bless the Lord. Last week we closed at verse 21, and I want to read that. "Save me from the lion's mouth and from the horns of the wild oxen, thou dost answer me. So we see the forsaking was only because the Father could not gaze upon the sin that was thrust on Jesus. In other words, the Word of God says he became sin. And if sin is always going to separate us from the Father.
1: And he became sin for us, that we might become the righteousness
0: Amen.
1: Of God.
0: So we see the Lord cried, David himself as king cried, but this set the stage for the rest of this psalm, because he didn't, he was

0: Life can be messy, but you don't have to figure it out alone.
1: Hey, it's the Luscos.
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1: Praise the Lord. Glad to be with you. This is David Middleton welcoming you to the Doers of the Word radio program where I'm teaching you the uncompromised Word of God. We are talking on the subject of how to obtain the mind of Christ. How are we going to get it? And the way we're going to get it is through the Word of God. As God's Word is written in your heart and written in your mind, it is bringing His thoughts to you. And the result is we will be transformed by the renewing of our mind. We'll be changed from a carnal-minded to a spiritual-minded person. And we saw in Romans chapter 7 where Paul was pointing out the battle that was going on in his mind. He spoke of the things that he was doing that he did not want to do, and the things that he wanted to do, he wasn't doing. And he realized that sin was dwelling in him in his flesh, that was warring against his mind. And then he says, "With the mind I myself serve the law of God, but with the flesh the law of sin." Therefore, we must get the mind of the Lord Jesus Christ, so you will think on the things that God wants you to think on. We're going to continue on today from this point. Romans 8, chapter 5 and following mentions something else that's important. It says, "They that are after the flesh do mind the things of the flesh, but they that are after the Spirit, the things of the Spirit." That speaks of where your mind is set upon. If your mind is set on doing things after the flesh, then you're going to mind the things of the flesh. Wherever your focus is where your mind's going to be set upon. But if you're after the Spirit, then you're going to mind the things of the Spirit. How would you be after the Spirit? The way of the Spirit is revealed in the Word of God. So if your mind is after the things of the Word of God, then your mind will be set on the things of the Spirit. That's why you got to put the Word of God first place in your life so that you are thinking, what does the Word say in every situation? Then your mind's going to be set after the things of the Spirit. Verse 6, he goes on and says, "For to be carnally minded is death, but to be spiritually minded is life and peace." A carnal mind is a mind run by the flesh, run by the human nature, way of doing things. And the carnal mind will produce death. But to be spiritually minded, that's a mind that's ruled by the Word of God. You're thinking on what the Word of God says in every situation. A spiritual-minded person produces life and

0: peace. He goes on in verse 7, but says, because the carnal mind is enmity against God, for it's not subject to the law of God. A carnal mind is one that's not been renewed to the truth. It has not been yielded to the word of God. It's not subject to the law of God. In verse 8, then it says, so then they that are in the flesh cannot please God. If you have a mind of the flesh, you never can please God in your life. But if you have a mind after the Spirit, after the Word of God, then you'll be able to please God. In 1 Peter chapter 4 and verse 1 and 2, it says, as Christ has suffered for us in the flesh, arm yourselves likewise with the same mind. For he that hath suffered in the flesh hath ceased from sin, that he no longer should live the rest of his time in the flesh to the lusts of men, but to the will of God. This shows you that the flesh is not only something that you have, but it's also a way of life that you can live after. And remember that Jesus had like sinful flesh, and he was tempted in all points, yet without sin. So it says as he suffered in the flesh, he ceased from sin. We suffer in the flesh by not yielding to the temptations or the desires of the flesh. Instead, we choose to arm ourselves with the mind of the Lord Jesus Christ, allowing the Word of God to be put in our mind, so that we choose to walk in the ways of the Word of God, and when we walk in the ways of the Word of God, we will not sin. And the result is we won't live the rest of our time in the flesh to the lusts of men, but instead we're going to live to the will of God. In the measure that you've got your mind renewed to the Word of God is the measure you're going to be able to live to the will of God. If not, you're going to end up living in the flesh to the lusts of men. Well, in order to get this mind of the Lord Jesus Christ, we've got to have a humility of mind. Acts 20, verse 19 says, serving the Lord with all humility of mind. We must have a humble mind. We cannot have a prideful mind. Colossians 3, 2 tells us to put on, therefore, as the elect of God, holy and beloved, bowels of mercies, kindness, humbleness of mind. We must be sure that we have a humbleness of mind, a humility of mind, if we're going to be able to follow the Lord, walk in His ways, and serve Him. Romans 12:3 says, not to think of yourself more highly than you ought to think. Don't ever get puffed up and think that you're something. In Galatians 6, verse 3, the Bible says, for if a man think himself to be something, when he's nothing, he deceiveth himself. In ourselves, we're nothing. Everything that God does in our life is all of Him. It's not of us. We're simply yielded vessels for Him to operate in our life. And as you get your mind renewed to the truth, don't let yourself get puffed up in your mind and think that you've arrived and come to great knowledge. 1 Corinthians 8:2 says, if any man think that he knoweth anything, he knoweth nothing yet as he ought to know. Always maintain a humility of mind, a teachableness, a receptiveness to truth, and always be studying the Word of God continually with a humility of mind that you might grow in the knowledge of God. Now, if we're going to get the mind of the Lord Jesus Christ, they must be in line with the ways of righteousness. Proverbs 12, verse 5 says, the thoughts of the righteous are right. And if we're going to have the thoughts, and if we're going to have the mind of the Lord Jesus Christ, our thoughts must come in line with righteousness. If we're going to have the mind of the Lord Jesus Christ, our thoughts must come in line with righteousness. Proverbs 12, 5 says, the thoughts of the righteous are right. We'll have the thoughts of the righteous when our thoughts in line with the word of righteousness. That means you always need to submit your mind in line with the Word to see, is this the right way of thinking? We see something further in 1 Chronicles chapter 28, verse 9, where God was speaking to Solomon, and he spoke to him about serving him with a perfect heart and with a willing mind. For the Lord searcheth all hearts and understands all the imaginations of the thoughts. If thou seek him, he will be found of thee. If you forsake him, he will cast thee off forever. That tells us something. You and I must have a perfect heart before the Lord and a willing mind to seek after Him, so we will find the knowledge of God and walk in the ways of the Lord, and we will see the mind of the Lord Jesus Christ come forth in us. And as the Word comes into you in your mind and heart, God wants you to be a doer of it. 1 Samuel chapter 2, verse 35, the Word says, and I will raise me up a faithful priest that shall do according to that which is in my heart and in my mind. That's what God's looking for. He wants you to do according to that which is in His heart and in His mind. How are we going to get His heart and His mind into us? It's through the Word of God written in our heart and our mind. So we will have the motivation to do the things He wants with a perfect heart, and we will have a mind so we can think correctly and choose the way of the Lord. Now, regarding thoughts in your mind which are contrary to the Word of God, what do we need to do? We need to be ready to repent. In Psalms 119, verse 59, I thought on my ways and turned my feet unto thy testimonies. We need to think about our ways, and if they're not in line with the Word of God, we need to turn or repent so that we will now walk in the ways of the Lord after His testimonies. Don't continue to allow wrong thinking to go on in your life. Repent, turn from it, get your mind thinking on what the Word of God says, and begin to walk in those ways. Proverbs 16:3 says, "Commit thy works unto the Lord, and thy thoughts shall be established." If you'll commit your works in the way that you're going to walk in unto the Lord, then it says your thoughts will be established, because you'll be thinking upon the Word of God, and you'll get your mind stabilized to do the things that God wants you to do. See, God wants your mind to be stable in the things of God. 2 Timothy 1:7 says, "God has not given us the spirit of fear, but of power and of love and of a sound mind." He wants every one of us to have a sound mind. In 2 Peter 3:1, it also speaks of something that's important when it says, "I stir up your pure minds by way of remembrance." God wants us to have a pure mind. Don't let impure thoughts come into your mind. Cast them down. Replace them with the Word of God and think on things that are right in God's sight. And He wants your mind established in the things of God so you're not wavering or wondering or vacillating. Romans 14:5 speaks of every man being fully persuaded in his own mind. You need to be persuaded about what is right in line with the Word of God. If you're double-minded, you're going to be unstable. James 1 says, "A double-minded man is unstable in all his ways." The verse preceding it, verse 7, says, "Let not that man think that he shall receive or take hold of anything of the Lord." You've got to be single-minded upon the Word of God to be stable so that then you'll be able to take hold of the things of the Lord. If you're doubting, if you're wavering, you're not going to be able to receive anything from the Lord. James 4:8 reveals something else. It says, "Purify your hearts, ye double-minded." If you are double-minded, it's affecting you in your heart, because your mind is a gate into your heart. The person who's double-minded will have an impurity in their heart. God wants our heart to be established in the Word, so it is a pure heart, and that means we must be single-minded upon the Word of God. That's why you really have to learn to govern your thoughts and bring them in line with the Word of God. In Philippians chapter 4, verse 6, it says, "Be careful for nothing." The word "careful" means worry or anxiety or concern. So it says we're not to be careful or worried or concerned or anxious about anything. That is giving place to the enemy in your mind. "But in everything, by prayer and supplication, with thanksgiving, you let your request," which means a demand of what's due you in the Greek, "be made known unto God. And the peace of God, which passeth all understanding, shall keep or guard your heart and mind through Christ Jesus." See, God wants our mind to be in peace at all times. And the peace of God will guard your heart and mind through Christ Jesus. How's that going to happen? Because you're not going to be anxious, worried, full of care, or concern about anything. But instead, you're going to pray the Word of God. As you speak the Word of God, praying the promises of God, then your mind will be set upon the Word, and the peace of God will guard your heart and mind through Christ Jesus. So you've got to guard your mind, otherwise the devil will steal your peace. In verse 8 it goes on and says, "Finally, brethren, whatsoever things are true, whatsoever things are honest, whatsoever things are just, whatsoever things are pure, whatsoever things are lovely, whatsoever things are of a good report, if there be any virtue and if there be any praise, think on these things." This is your checklist for what you should be thinking upon. You're to think on things that are true, that would be in line with the Word of God. Think on things that are honest, that refers to that which is honorable before the Lord. Think on things that are just or righteous. Think on things that are pure or holy. Think on things that are lovely. That word means to be acceptable and pleasing to the Lord. Think on things that are of a good report. Or if there be any virtue or moral excellence, or if there's any praise, think on these things. God wants your mind thinking on good things. You may say, "Well, what do I do about these evil thoughts that come into my mind?" 2 Corinthians 10:5 tells us what to do. "Casting down imaginations," or that refers to reasonings, "and every high thing that exalts itself against the knowledge of God, and bringing into captivity every thought to the obedience of Christ, and having in a readiness to revenge all disobedience when your obedience is fulfilled." So God wants you to cast down all of these negative thoughts contrary to the Word of God. Anything that's exalting itself against the knowledge of God. Otherwise, any thought that's contrary to the Word of God, you're to cast that thing down, and you're to bring that thought into captivity to the obedience of Christ. Notice, it says bring into captivity every thought to the obedience of Christ. It is so important for every Christian that you govern every thought that's going on in you, and you should be ready or prepared to revenge all disobedient thoughts that are coming against you from the enemy. And this is going to be accomplished when your obedience is fulfilled of casting down those imaginations and bringing into captivity every thought to the obedience of Christ. Do not let evil thoughts continue in your mind. You cast them down and you bring them in line with the Word of God. In Isaiah chapter 26, verse 3, the Bible says, "Thou wilt keep him in perfect peace, whose mind is stayed on thee, because he trusteth in thee." You can abide in perfect peace. How? When your mind is stayed on him. Wherever your mind is focused upon is what it's going to produce in your life. If your mind is focused on the Word of God, then you will be kept in perfect peace. And it goes on and says, "Because he trusteth in thee." That means you prove that you trust in the Lord when your mind is stayed on and focused upon the things of the Word of God. And the result is you will be in perfect peace. So it's important that you get the Word of God in your mind, that you guard your mind from any evil thoughts, you cast down anything that's negative, cast down all evil thoughts and bring them into captivity to the obedience of Christ, and you think on good things. Well, we're out of time for today. We're going to continue on this in the next broadcast. God bless you. As we conclude today, I want to make available to you a CD or DVD on how to obtain the mind of Christ. If you'd like to get it, available for $5 postage paid, please call 602-279-5212.
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0: Do you struggle to understand scripture passages like the prophetic visions in the Old Testament book of Daniel? Does God intentionally keep us guessing to reward the clever or diligent few who can figure things out? Today on Truth for Life, Alistair Begg considers God's purpose in giving Daniel and us insight into the future.
1: We're going to read together from the Old Testament, from Daniel and chapter 11. One of the things that Paul instructs Timothy in is to make sure that he gives himself to the reading of the Bible, to the reading of the Word of God. And I take it that he means not only in his personal life, but also in the public opportunities of ministry. And so we purposefully read the Bible together. And this morning, this chapter is a long chapter, but I'm going to read the entire chapter. And I encourage you to follow along if you have your Bible. It will make it easier, I think, if you are looking at the text. Daniel chapter 11, verse 1. And as for me, in the first year of Darius the Mede, I stood up to confirm and strengthen him. And now I will show you the truth. Behold, three more kings shall arise in Persia, and a fourth shall be far richer than all of them. And when he has become strong through his riches, he shall stir up all against the kingdom of Greece. Then a mighty king shall arise, who shall rule with great dominion and do as he wills. And as soon as he has arisen, his kingdom shall be broken and divided toward the four winds of heaven, but not to his posterity, nor according to the authority with which he ruled, for his kingdom shall be plucked up and go to others besides these. Then the king of the south shall be strong, but one of his princes shall be stronger than he and shall rule, and his authority shall be a great authority. After some years they shall make an alliance, and the daughter of the king of the south shall come to the king of the north to make an agreement. But she shall not retain the strength of her arm, and he and his arm shall not endure. But she shall be given up, and her attendants, he who fathered her, and he who supported her in those times. And from a branch from her roots one shall arise in his place. He shall come against the army and enter the fortress of the king of the north. And he shall deal with them and shall prevail. He shall also carry off to Egypt their gods with their metal images and their precious vessels of silver and gold. And for some years he shall refrain from attacking the king of the north. Then the latter shall come into the realm of the king of the south, but shall return to his own land. His sons shall wage war and assemble a multitude of great forces, which shall keep coming and overflow and pass through and again shall carry the war as far as his fortress. Then the king of the south, moved with rage, shall come out and fight against the king of the north. And he shall raise a great multitude, but it shall be given into his hand. And when the multitude is taken away, his heart shall be exalted, and he shall cast down tens of thousands, but he shall not prevail. For the king of the north shall again raise a multitude greater than the first, and after some years he shall come on with a great army and abundant supplies. In those times many shall arise against the king of the south, and the violent among your own people shall lift themselves up in order to fulfill the vision, but they shall fail. Then the king of the north shall come and throw up siege works and take a well-fortified city. And the forces of the south shall not stand, or even his best troops, for there shall be no strength to stand. But he who comes against him shall do as he wills, and none shall stand before him. And he shall stand in the glorious land with destruction in his hand. He shall set his face to come with strength of his whole kingdom, and he shall bring terms of an agreement and perform them. He shall give him the daughter of women to destroy the kingdom. But it shall not stand or be to his advantage. Afterward, he shall turn his face to the coastlands and shall capture many of them. But a commander shall put an end to his insolence. Indeed, he shall turn his insolence back upon him. Then he shall turn his face back toward the fortresses of his own land, but he shall stumble and fall and shall not be found. Then shall arise in his place one who shall send an exactor of tribute for the glory of his kingdom. But within a few days he shall be broken, neither in anger, nor in battle. In his place shall arise a contemptible person, to whom royal majesty has not been given. He shall come in without warning and obtain the kingdom by flatteries. Armies shall be utterly swept away before him and broken, even the prince of the covenant. And from the time that an alliance is made with him, he shall act deceitfully, and he shall become strong with a small people. Without warning, he shall come into the richest parts of the province, and he shall do what neither his fathers nor his father's fathers have done, scattering among them plunder, spoil, and goods. He shall devise plans against strongholds, but only for a time. And he shall stir up his power and his heart against the king of the south with a great army. And the king of the south shall wage war with an exceedingly great and mighty army, but he shall not stand, for plots shall be devised against him. Even those who eat his food shall break him. His army shall be swept away, and many shall fall down slain. And as for the two kings, their hearts shall be bent on doing evil. They shall speak lies at the same table, but to no avail, for the end is yet to be at the time appointed. And he shall return to his land with great wealth, but his heart shall be set against the holy covenant. And he shall work his will and return to his own land. At the appointed time, he shall return and come into the south, but it shall not be this time as it was before. For ships of Kittim shall come against him, and he shall be afraid and withdraw, and shall turn back and be enraged, and take action against the holy covenant. He shall turn back and pay attention to those who forsake the holy covenant. Forces from him shall appear and profane the temple and fortress, and shall take away the regular burnt offering, and they shall set up the abomination that makes desolate. He shall seduce with flattery those who violate the covenant, but the people who know their God shall stand firm and take action. And the wise among the people shall make many understand, though for some days they shall stumble by sword and flame, by captivity and plunder. When they stumble, they shall receive a little help, and many shall join themselves to them with flattery. And some of the wise shall stumble, so that they may be refined, purified, and made white until the time of the end, for it still awaits the appointed time. And the king shall do as he wills. He shall exalt himself and magnify himself above every god, and shall speak astonishing things against the God of gods. He shall prosper till the indignation is accomplished, for what is decreed shall be done. He shall pay no attention to the gods of his fathers or to the one beloved by women. He shall not pay attention to any other god, for he shall magnify himself above all. He shall honor the god of fortresses instead of these. A god whom his fathers did not know he shall honor with gold and silver, with precious stones and costly gifts. He shall deal with the strongest forces with the help of a foreign god. Those who acknowledge him he shall load with honor. He shall make them rulers over many and shall divide the land for a prize. At the time of the end, the king of the south shall attack him. But the king of the north shall rush upon him like a whirlwind with chariots and horsemen and with many ships. And he shall come into countries and shall overflow and pass through. He shall come into the glorious land, and tens of thousands shall fall, but these shall be delivered out of his hand, Edom and Moab and the main part of the Ammonites. He shall stretch out his hand against the countries, and the land of Egypt shall not escape. He shall become ruler of the treasures of gold and of silver and all the precious things of Egypt, and the Libyans and the Cushites shall follow in his train. But news from the east and the north shall alarm him, and he shall go out with great fury to destroy and devote many to destruction. And he shall pitch his palatial tents between the sea and the glorious holy mountain. Yet he shall come to his end with none to help him. Amen. May God bless to us the reading of his word. Father, we believe that when your word is preached, that your voice is heard. We bow before the mystery of this. So speak, O Lord, till your church is built and the earth is filled with your glory. We know one day it will be. We pray in Jesus' name. Amen. Let me begin by asking the question that is posed in the Heidelberg Catechism, as the first question of the Catechism, what is your only comfort in life and death? What is your only comfort in life and death? I'm going to presume that you have a mechanism for both explaining your life, dealing with your life, understanding the prospect of death, and dealing with it. What is your only comfort in life and in death? The 11th chapter of Daniel is second only in length to the second chapter of Daniel. And I read it in its entirety in order that we might understand its complexity and the challenge that is contained in it, of studying it, and of understanding it sufficiently to be able to teach it, and of teaching it in a way that it would be apparently of use and profit to those who were then the students along with the teacher. It is no small charge, and I have actually adjusted my view, whereby I said that the end of Daniel 9 was the most daunting part of the book. That was before I made a stab at chapter 11. I have now put 11 into first place as almost of paralyzing challenge. One commentator, I was delighted to discover, said of chapter 11, it might be treated in Bible classes, but we do not see how it could be used in a sermon or sermons. But then I discovered that Calvin gave 100 pages to chapter 11 in his commentary. Well, having spent the time in chapter 11, I want you to know that I'm closer to Leopold than I am to Calvin. And the approach that I want to take this morning to this chapter is what I've referred to somewhat humorously before when I've been speaking to other pastors, namely the principle of planned neglect, In other words, we're not going to delve into all of the details of this chapter. To do so would be patently impossible in the time span that we have and would result actually in a fairly sustained series. I'm going to take the approach of my old art teacher at Ilkley Grammar School, whom I have mentioned to you before, Tommy Walker, to whom I used routinely go with my assignment, "Mr. Walker, I'm sorry, but you'll need to help me with my drawing. I can't draw this chair." And you remember what he would always say to me, "Beg, I will get you started, but I am not going to do it for you." And that comes to my mind routinely when I'm teaching. And certainly it has been uppermost in my thinking here in relationship to chapter 11. I am going to get you started, but I am not going to do it for you. Chapters 10, 11, and 12 provide us with actually one unit. One of the reasons that I have not paused at the end of 10 in light of the onset of Advent is simply because 10 and 11, 12 need to be taken together. If we fail to take them together, then we do a disservice to the way in which the material is provided and also to our understanding of it. I hope you will remember that when we looked at 10, the intervention of the heavenly visitor had appeared to Daniel in order to enable Daniel and in turn the readers of Daniel to understand what is about to happen to them. What will happen to you, he said, and to your people in the latter days. That's verse 14 of chapter 10. The reason for his appearing is not to create confusion in the mind of Daniel or in the mind of those who become the students of the book later on, but is in order to make it clear to Daniel what the future actually holds. And in chapter 10, we noted the fact that the way in which this is conveyed to Daniel is to bring, as it were, the corner of the curtain of eternity aside in order that Daniel then may actually get a glimpse into the heavenlies and realize that in the unseen realm, there are kingdoms that are in conflict and that the battle of the world is in that arena in which evil powers exercise their influence in the very thrones and governments and corridors of political power. So that when we read of the events of our own lives, the experiences of the rise and fall of nations, we do so in the awareness of the fact that the Bible charts in some measure the progress for us. Now, what happens in chapter 11 is that what we have seen already in the earlier chapters, particularly in chapter 8, if you remember the ram, the goat, the ram, the Medo-Persian Empire, the goat, the rise of Greece, what is there, if you like, in a more embryonic form, is then flushed out in far greater detail here in chapter 11. And in that greater detail, we need to acknowledge that it is jolly difficult. At least I have found it so. I'm greatly encouraged by the fact that at the end of the vision in chapter 8, you will perhaps recall the final sentence of chapter 8, "Then I, that is Daniel, rose and went about the king's business, but I was appalled by the vision and did not understand it." Good. In chapter 12, we're going to go on into 12 next week, all being well. And what do we discover there? He says in verse 8, "I heard these things, but I did not understand." I didn't understand. I think it's very important, and this is one of the things I hope has come across in our study of Daniel. It is very important to realize that there is no need to be ashamed when we do not understand. The people that you really ought to be most cautious about are those who can give you an explanation for every tiny detail of the Bible. And if you have the feeling, as they do, that they might just be wrong, the chances are they might just be wrong. Now, the endeavor is understandable, but not everything is perfectly clean, is it? We've quoted the Westminster Confession in this matter, and I do so again. Not all things in Scripture are equally plain in themselves or equally clear to all. True. Yet, those things which are necessary to be known, believed, and observed for salvation are so clearly stated and explained in one place or another in the Bible that not only the educated, but also the uneducated may gain a sufficient understanding of them by a proper use of the ordinary means. What a wonderful closing sentence that is. A proper use of the ordinary means. What are the ordinary means? The Bible. What is a proper use of the Bible? Read it. But don't read it in a way that you don't read any other book. It's full of verbs and pronouns and adjectives and similes and metaphors and various genres. Therefore, it is to be read in that way, if we would use it properly. The reason that some of us do not benefit from our reading of the Bible is because we do not read it properly. When we think about the Bible being inspired, we assume that it is supposed to just inspire us. So we read it hoping for inspiration. And we don't get any inspiration, so we look for another place. Well, I must tell you, reading 11, as I have done, not only for you in your hearing now, but all throughout this past week or 10 days, has been a reminder to me of just how daunting it really is. And then I read my dear brother and good friend Sinclair, who said this: "It is always important to cover passages of Scripture that contain material that is difficult to follow." Oh, I said, oh no, come on. Because it underlines the biblical teaching that studying Scripture is hard work. That studying Scripture is hard work. That's why Paul says to Timothy, "Study to show yourself approved unto God, a workman who doesn't need to be ashamed, who is rightly dividing the word of truth." It's work. It's work. It's not something you can do in 5 minutes on the back of an envelope. It's not something you can do sitting around waiting for a blessed thought to pass on. If what you want to do in teaching the Bible is just come up with half a dozen illustrations and two funny stories and a little bit of the Bible, then you can do that. You'll never need to study again in your entire life. But if you're going to set yourself the task of doing the second half of Daniel, then you better get at the business. Because there are certain passages of Scripture that are just hard to understand. You say, okay, well, you've made the point. Well, I wanted to make the point. And I was helped also by Joyce Baldwin, who, when she said, unless the readers are actually serious students of ancient history. Most of the allusions in Daniel 11 will completely baffle them. And since I am not a serious student of ancient history, I am here to acknowledge the accuracy of her assessment and the wisdom conveyed in the fact that she suggests that if you want to get serious about this, and this is homework for all of us, if you want to be serious about it, then a secular history read alongside Daniel 11 will both help to understand the unfolding of secular history and will help to understand the vision that is conveyed in the 11th chapter. For example, the Cambridge Ancient History, Volume 8, Rome and the Mediterranean, 218 to 133 BC. You can get it on Amazon, and you can have a wonderful time working your way through it. Now, I say all of this because the only way that we can adequately handle doing something with this chapter, and we will come back to the hardest part of it tonight, is to deal with it from 30,000 feet. I know that some of you will be disappointed by this, I freely acknowledge that, but I think it is still in our best interests. What do we know? We know that the exiles have been freed to return home. But the news that is filtered back from Jerusalem is that it isn't really going very well. In fact, they are confronted by opposition. And within relatively short order, the rebuilding project is going to come to a crushing halt. And Daniel is given an insight by God into what's really going on. And so Daniel in chapter 10 is just absolutely destabilized by this the immensity of what he discovers, that behind all of the ebb and flow and the topsy-turvy of life for them in their exile and now in their restoration and in looking to the future, there is this battle in the heavens.
0: You're listening to Truth for Life with Alistair Begg. Tomorrow we'll hear his interpretation of Daniel's vision. As we are finding out, it can be challenging to study Scripture, to figure out the timeline and how these stories all fit together, especially in the Old Testament. And that's why today we are recommending to you a book that takes you through the entire storyline of the Bible. It's called The Story of God and Us. This is an engaging book that tells the grand story of the Bible from creation to restoration, from Eden to eternity. The author is Jonathan Murphy. He's a pastor and seminary professor, and he navigates you through all of Scripture using easy-to-read language. Like a great storyteller, he weaves in contemporary examples to highlight important lessons along the way. This overarching sweep through the Bible focuses on how God remained faithful even when his people turned from him, and how Jesus fulfilled all that God promised as the long-anticipated King, the ultimate servant, priest, and Savior. You will trace God's relentless purpose through history to redeem a people for himself and restore a broken world, and you'll come away with a deeper gratitude for God's love and faithfulness. Importantly, you'll see more clearly how you fit into this story of salvation. 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I'm Bob Lapine. Thanks for listening. At the end of today's message, we were left with the image of a deeply troubled prophet, Daniel. His glimpse of the spiritual battles that rage behind the scenes destabilized him, and perhaps you as well. 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
3: In 1783, the Revolutionary War was nearly over, but America's future remained uncertain. Officers in the Continental Army were angry. Congress had failed to provide promised pay, and some considered using the Army's power to force the government's hand. George Washington understood their frustration, but he also knew the liberty they had fought to win could be destroyed by the very army that secured it. Washington confronted his officers and urged them to choose honor, patience, and loyalty to the Republic over rebellion. He could have used their anger to increase his own power. Instead, he used his influence to restrain it. Power asks what it can take. Character asks what duty requires. Washington's lesson still stands. Freedom survives when leaders place principle above ambition and remain faithful to God, country, and the people they serve.
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2: Good day, it's Father Tom, and I'm glad to be with you today. 12th of September, the day after 9/11. The Book of Judges is a very interesting book. I want to talk about what the Book of Judges is about. God's people fall into idolatry. God's people fall into sin. God's people fall into leaving the covenant that the Lord made with his people. So what does the Lord do? He takes his protection away from them. And what begins to happen? The Amorites, the Hittites, the Hivites, and all the other ites, they come in and they start to destroy God's people. The protection of God is taken away from them. Why? Because they fall short of giving their lives to the God of Israel. They begin to meddle with the world. They begin to do what the world is doing. They begin to commit idolatry. They begin to offer their children to Baal and Asherah, and they begin to do all these awful things. And when they do those awful things, then the enemies come in. The enemies come in. And then what do they do? Let me tell you, it's Judges 6. And the children of Israel did evil in the sight of the Lord, and the Lord delivered them into the hands of the Midianites for 7 years. And the land of Midian prevailed against Israel, because the Midianites, the children of Israel, made them the dens, which are the mountains and caves and strongholds. And so it was, when Israel had sown, that the Midianites came up, and the Amalekites and the children of the east, even they came up against them, and they encamped against them, and they destroyed the increase of the earth, till thou come unto Gaza, and left no sustenance for Israel, neither sheep, nor ox, nor ass. So we see the children of Israel sinned, and God allows the enemies to come in, and things begin to happen. And Israel was greatly impoverished because of the Midianites, and the children of Israel cried unto the Lord. So what happens after a period of time? They cry out for mercy. Oh, mercy, Lord, look what we've done. We've sinned. We've sinned. We've fallen short of your glory. We've committed idolatry. We've done all these bad things. We've done all these sad things, Lord. The children of Israel begin to cry unto the Lord. And then what does the Lord do? The Lord raises up a man or a woman, they called a judge, and he gets them from normal life. He gives them charismatic power to do the work of God, and they are to do this work of God to destroy, whether it be the Midianites or whatever ites that they are. And after they destroy the Amalekites or the whatever ites that they are, what do? They go back to their job. They call judges. Listen now. So the children of Israel start crying out to God. And there came an angel of the Lord that sat under the oak, which was at Ophrah, and pertained to Joash. And his son Gideon threshed wheat at the winepress, to hide it from the Midianites. And the angel of the Lord appeared unto Gideon and said unto him, the Lord is with thee, Gideon. You are the mighty man of valor. And Gideon said unto him, O my Lord, if the Lord be with us, why then has all this befallen us? Well, I'll tell you, because they sinned against the Lord. they sinned against the Lord. And where be all his miracles, which our fathers told us? Did not the Lord bring us up out of Egypt? But now the Lord hath forsaken us and delivered us into the hands of the Midianites. And the Lord looked upon him and said, Go in this thy might, that thou shalt save Israel from the hand of the Midianites. Have not I sent thee? And he said unto them, O my Lord, wherewith shall I save Israel? Behold, my family is poor in Manasseh, and I am the least in my father's house. I'm saying this for a specific reason, okay? I'm saying this for a specific reason. We want to look at the book of Judges. We want to see what God does in the book of Judges. The children of Israel forsake the Lord. The Lord takes his hands away from them. He doesn't hate them. He doesn't kill them. What he does is he takes his protection away from them. He takes his protection away from them until they cry out for mercy. When they cry out for mercy, the Lord raises up a man, raises up a people that will destroy the enemies. Okay? Now, I want to tell you, there are two covenanted countries in the world. The first one is the state of Israel. We have in the Old Testament the God of Israel, the people of Israel, and the land of Israel. The state of Israel is a covenanted country. It belongs to the Lord. The people of Israel belong to the Lord. God called a people and he gave them a land and he promised them this land. There is another covenanted country. It's called the United States of America. The United States of America, when we were formed as a country that would belong to the God of the Bible. This country was dedicated to Jesus Christ. When Columbus landed on at the Indies, he claimed this land for Jesus Christ. Our forefathers in the First Continental Congress were on their faces asking for mercy that this land would belong not only to them, but that it would be God's land. I want to tell you, for many years, this country has been the country that has belonged to the Lord. But we have fallen short. And just like Israel, when we fall short, God takes his protection away from us. Now, I'm not telling you God does these things. I'm telling you what you sow is what you reap. We've just experienced 9/11, 10 years after 9/11. I knew that when that happened, the Lord has begun to take his protection away from us. Why? Because we've killed over 60 million children in the womb. The elderly, my Lord, they call it mercy killing. We starve the elderly. We've done so many things wrong. We clone, in vitro fertilization. We've done all these things. We've done all these things against the Lord. What does the Lord do? Does he hate us? No, he never hates. Does he love us? Yes, he does love us. But he begins to take his protection away from us. He begins to take his protection away from us. And why does he do that? Because he wants his people to repent. He wants his people to cry out for mercy. He wants his people to return back to him and back to his heart. That's what he wants his people to do. But you see, Who is the watchman that will call people to repentance? Who is the watchman that will call people to their first love? You see, who's doing that? Who's doing that? You know, we just think that 9/11 just happened. I don't believe that. I believe we in the United States have diverted ourselves from the Lord. We kill children. You know, I want to tell you about hospice. Every hospice is not of God. I want to tell you about hospice. If you've got your parents on hospice, make sure they're not overdosing them with narcotics to tip them over so that they die quickly. It's very important that we watch out for this. I want to tell you, this is real. Every hospice is not the same. Every hospice is not the same. I want to tell you that. You know, it's easy to load people up with narcotics so that they tip over and die. I know we want to keep the people comfortable. I know we want to keep the people without the least amount of pain. That's true. But we do not want to kill people. We do not want to overdose them with narcotics. It is very important. It's very important that we oversee our parents, our loved ones, our relatives. It's very important because I'm going to tell you, insurance doesn't want to pay. Insurance doesn't want to. It's all about money. God sees what we have done in the United States. This used to be the land where everybody could make it. Now, look at the protection of God, how it has lessened. Think about it. Since 9/11, life has not been the same in the United States of America. The stock market is absolutely crazy. People have lost their jobs. People have lost their homes. Gasoline prices are over the top. You cannot buy a half a gallon of ice cream anymore. It's 1 quart and 3/4. It looks like a half a gallon, but it's no longer. It's the same price. Now even pasta, no longer in many places is it 16 ounces. It's 12 ounces and you get the same price. Oil, no longer a gallon of oil, but it's 3/4 and how many ounces and you get the same price. I'm telling you, I'm telling

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4: Imam or minister, part of the celebration or part of the remembrance. Just think about that. Just think about him saying, policemen and firemen, no, they cannot be part of the remembrance. Just think about that. How we have thrown God out of everything. Just think about that. This is real. We live in a godless country. We live in a God, and you know, even churches, you know, we keep our religion in the sanctuary. We keep our faith in the sanctuary. We don't bring it out into the world. That we're called to be different. We're called to live a life that's different. But you see, no one talks about this. Where is the watchman? Where are the watchmen warning people? This is time for God's people to repent. This is time to repent because, you know, Lord, we've killed 60 million children or more. Only God knows how many children have been killed and how many women have been brutalized through abortion. We've not dealt well with our elderly. This country is behind the eight ball. Remember, it was a covenanted country. God remembers covenant. This was always the place where people could come and where people could prosper. You see, what happens is that where your heart is, that's where your treasure is. And where has the heart of the United States of America been? In our pocketbooks. And we are suffering now in our pocketbooks. I've never heard so many people that are hurting, can't pay their bills. I've never heard so many people that are being thrown out of their homes, losing their homes. I've never heard, you know, and I've got to say, you know, why? Why? Because we have sinned. We have sinned and fallen short of the glory of God as a country. And no one talks about these things because they say, well, you know, God is love. Well, God is love. But you know, how does the Lord teach us? He teaches us by withdrawing his protection so that we could repent, but someone's got to give it some meaning. This is time to repent. Now, I know nothing about Governor Perry. I know nothing about him, but I do want to say one thing. He called people to prayer and repentance. And I want to say that's a good thing. You want to know who else called people to prayer and repentance when there was a war going on? Abraham Lincoln. Again, I know nothing about Governor Perry, but I know what he did was godly, calling people to pray and to repent. That's all I know. I don't know anything about the man. I don't know anything about the man other than that. And that's a good thing. Who's calling us to pray and repent? Like, where are you hearing that? Are you hearing it from your church? Are you hearing it from the pulpit that we need to repent of our sins, that we have become like everybody else? See, the Lord has withdrawn some of his protection on this country, and we are suffering for it. But the good news is, he has mercy on those who want mercy. He has mercy on the repentant. He has mercy on those who cry out for mercy. The good news is he remembers

0: covenant, and he waits for his people to cry out, to cry out. It says in the Word of God, Israel was greatly impoverished because of the Midianites, and the children of Israel cried out unto the Lord, and the Lord raised up a man named Gideon. You see, our problem is that we've been schooled in the school of unbelief. We really don't believe that God is the God of history. We really don't believe that God really, really, really keeps covenant. We made a covenant, our forefathers, with the Lord. And what have we done with that covenant? We have abrogated it. We say, with liberty and justice for all, it's no longer true. There is no liberty and justice for the child in the womb. There is no liberty and justice for those that are elderly. There is no liberty and justice for all. That is not true. We have sinned and we have allowed it to take place. You know what should have happened? What should have happened when Planned Parenthood came to Brookline? Many years ago, we could have closed Planned Parenthood because we had people then just to go out and pray the rosary, just to go out and to be there praying for women. But you know what? We didn't do it. We said, who's going to have an abortion? I'm telling you, the Lord keeps covenant, and the Lord knows that the blood of the innocent has been shed. And the Lord knows that women have been ravaged. And the Lord knows that we have fallen short of His glory. And the Lord knows that very little is done about it. How do we respond? Have mercy on us, O God, have mercy. Have mercy upon this country for the sake of Jesus. Have mercy upon our people. Wake us up, O God. Wake us up that we would see that we have sinned and fallen short of the glory of God. Wake us up that we would find our knees, O Lord. Wake us up that our hearts would be uncalloused again and that they would be sensitive to you again, Lord. Wake us up, O God. Wake us up. Only you can wake us up, O Lord. We cannot even wake ourselves up. Call us to deep repentance before it's too late. Lord, we have allowed these things to happen and have done very little about it. Father, forgive us, for we have sinned against you. We have sinned against Jesus. We have sinned against your people. It's time. It's time for us to cry out. It's time for us to cry out. It says, and it came to pass when the children of Israel cried out unto the Lord because of the Midianites, that the Lord sent a prophet unto the children of Israel, which said unto them, thus says the Lord God of Israel, I brought you up from Egypt and brought you forth out of the house of bondage. I delivered you out of the hand of the Egyptians. I delivered you out of the hand of all those who oppressed you. I drove them out before you and gave you their land. Yeah. Where are the prophets? Where are the prophets? Where are the watchmen? Where are the men and women calling us back? Where are those crying out for repentance? Where are they? They don't exist. They don't exist. They don't exist. We just think all this that's happening in the United States of America, you know, it's just something that's happening. No, it's not just something that's happening. You read the book of Judges, and you see that we have fallen short of the glory of God. We have become calloused. The people of the church do the same things that the people of the world do. We have become calloused. We are in need of repentance. We are in need of mercy. We are in need of God's touch. We are in need. And He will come. He will come like the spring rain. He will come. Have mercy on us, O God. Have mercy on me, O God. Have mercy on your children, O God. Have mercy because we have sinned against you first. Have mercy, O God, because you're the one we've sinned against, Lord. You're the one that we've sinned against. You're the one that we've spit in your face. Have mercy on us, O God. Have mercy for what we do to your children, we do to you, Lord. And what we do to the poorest of the poor, we do to you, Lord. Have mercy on us, O God. Remember the covenant that Jesus made in his blood, the new and eternal covenant, Jesus. Remember the covenant, Father, and bring us out of this bondage that is without faith, that is without hope, that is without love. Bring us out of this bondage. We ask this in the name of Jesus, who gave his life for us. We ask this in the name of Jesus, that you would wake your people up. Oh God, that you would wake us up before it's too late. This is your country. It's not the new Israel or the new Jerusalem, but it's your covenanted country. And greater nations than this have fallen. Greater nations than the United States have fallen. Greater empires have fallen. We need to wake up and ask for mercy. Mercy. Mercy. Remember, mercy triumphs over judgment. Mercy, mercy, mercy. The angel of the Lord declared unto Mary, and she conceived of the Holy Spirit, Behold, the handmaid of the Lord, let it be done unto me according to thy word. Hail Mary, full of grace, the Lord is with you. Blessed are you among women, and blessed is the fruit of thy womb, Jesus. Holy Mary, Mother of God, pray for us sinners, now and at the hour of our death. Amen. And the Word was made flesh and dwelt among us. Hail Mary, full of grace, the Lord is with you. Blessed are you among women, and blessed is the fruit of thy womb, Jesus. Holy Mary, Mother of God, pray for us sinners, now and at the hour of our death. Amen.
1: 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I need to hear from people. I need to hear from people who've never written to me, because our bills need to be paid. I will not go into debt. I need to hear from people. 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Charismatic Renewal in Boston is having Baptism of the Holy Spirit for everyone. 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
12: In the name of the Father, and of the Son, and of the Holy Spirit. Amen. I believe in God, the Father Almighty, creator of heaven and earth, and in Jesus Christ, his only Son, our Lord, who was conceived by the power of the Holy Spirit, born of the Virgin Mary, suffered under Pontius Pilate, was crucified, died, and was buried. He descended into hell. The third day he rose again from the dead. He ascended into heaven and sits at the right hand of God, the Father Almighty. From thence he shall come to judge the living and the dead.
13: I believe in the Holy Spirit, the Holy Catholic Church, the communion of saints, the forgiveness of sins, the resurrection of the body, and life everlasting. Amen.
12: Our Father, who art in heaven, hallowed be thy name. Thy kingdom come, thy will be done on earth as it is in heaven.
13: Give us this day our daily bread, and forgive us our trespasses, as we forgive those who trespass against us. And lead us not into temptation, but deliver us from evil. Amen.
12: Hail Mary, full of grace, the Lord is with thee. Blessed art thou among women, and blessed is the fruit of thy womb, Jesus.
13: Holy Mary, Mother of God, pray for us sinners, now and at the hour of our death. Amen.
12: Hail Mary, full of grace, the Lord is with thee. Blessed art thou among women, and blessed is the fruit of thy womb, Jesus.
13: Holy Mary, Mother of God, pray for us sinners, now and at the hour of our death. Amen.
12: Hail Mary, full of grace, the Lord is with thee. Blessed art thou among women, and blessed is the fruit of thy womb, Jesus.
13: Holy Mary, Mother of God, pray for us sinners, now and at the hour of our death. Amen.
12: Glory be to the Father, and to the Son, and to the Holy Spirit.
13: As it was in the beginning, it is now, and ever shall be, world without end. Amen.
12: The first joyful mystery, the Annunciation. And when the angel had come to her, he said, Hail, full of grace, the Lord is with thee. Blessed art thou amongst women. Fruit of the mystery, humility. Our Father, who art in heaven, hallowed be thy name. Thy kingdom come, thy will be done on earth as it is in heaven.
13: Give us this day our daily bread, and forgive us our trespasses, as we forgive those who trespass against us. And lead us not into temptation, but deliver us from evil. Amen.
12: Hail Mary, full of grace, the Lord is with thee. Blessed art thou among women, and blessed is the fruit of thy womb, Jesus.
13: Holy Mary, Mother of God, pray for us sinners, now and at the hour of our death. Amen.
12: Hail Mary, full of grace, the Lord is with thee. Blessed art thou among women, and blessed is the fruit of thy womb, Jesus.
13: Holy Mary, Mother of God, pray for us sinners, now and at the hour of our death. Amen.
12: Hail Mary, full of grace, the Lord is with thee. Blessed art thou among women, and blessed is the fruit of thy womb, Jesus.
13: Holy Mary, Mother of God, pray for us sinners, now and at the hour of our death. Amen.
12: Hail Mary, full of grace, the Lord is with thee. Blessed art thou among women, and blessed is the fruit of thy womb, Jesus.
13: Holy Mary, Mother of God, pray for us sinners, now and at the hour of our death. Amen.
12: Hail Mary, full of grace, the Lord is with thee. Blessed art thou among women, and blessed is the fruit of thy womb, Jesus.
13: Holy Mary, Mother of God, pray for us sinners, now and at the hour of our death. Amen.
12: Hail Mary, full of grace, the Lord is with thee. Blessed art thou among women, and blessed is the fruit of thy womb, Jesus.
13: Holy Mary, Mother of God, pray for us sinners, now and at the hour of our death. Amen.
12: Hail Mary, full of grace, the Lord is with thee. Blessed art thou among women, and blessed is the fruit of thy womb, Jesus.
13: Holy Mary, Mother of God, pray for us sinners, now and at the hour of our death. Amen.
12: Hail Mary, full of grace, the Lord is with thee. Blessed art thou among women, and blessed is the fruit of thy womb, Jesus.
13: Holy Mary, Mother of God, pray for us sinners, now and at the hour of our death. Amen.
12: Hail Mary, full of grace, the Lord is with thee. Blessed art thou among women, and blessed is the fruit of thy womb, Jesus.
13: Holy Mary, Mother of God, pray for us sinners, now and at the hour of our death. Amen.
12: Hail Mary, full of grace, the Lord is with thee. Blessed art thou among women, and blessed is the fruit of thy womb, Jesus.
13: Holy Mary, Mother of God, pray for us sinners, now and at the hour of our death. Amen.
12: Glory be to the Father, and to the Son, and to the Holy Spirit.
13: As it was in the beginning, is now, and ever shall be, world without end. Amen.
12: O my Jesus, forgive us our sins, save us from the fires of hell, and lead all souls to heaven, especially those in most need of thy mercy. The second joyful mystery, the Visitation. Elizabeth was filled with the Holy Spirit and cried out in a loud voice, "Blessed are you among women, and blessed is the fruit of your womb, Jesus." Fruit of the mystery, love of neighbor. Our Father, who art in heaven, hallowed be thy name. Thy kingdom come, thy will be done, on earth as it is in heaven.
13: Give us this day our daily bread. And forgive us our trespasses, as we forgive those who trespass against us. And lead us not into temptation, but deliver us from evil. Amen.
12: Hail Mary, full of grace, the Lord is with thee. Blessed art thou among women, and blessed is the fruit of thy womb, Jesus.
13: Holy Mary, Mother of God, pray for us sinners, now and at the hour of our death. Amen.
12: Hail Mary, full of grace, the Lord is with thee. Blessed art thou among women, and blessed is the fruit of thy womb, Jesus.
13: Holy Mary, Mother of God, pray for us sinners, now and at the hour of our death. Amen.
12: Hail Mary, full of grace, the Lord is with thee. Blessed art thou among women, and blessed is the fruit of thy womb, Jesus.
13: Holy Mary, Mother of God, pray for us sinners, now and at the hour of our death. Amen.
12: Hail Mary, full of grace, the Lord is with thee. Blessed art thou among women, and blessed is the fruit of thy womb, Jesus.
13: Holy Mary, Mother of God, pray for us sinners, now and at the hour of our death. Amen.
12: Hail Mary, full of grace, the Lord is with thee. Blessed art thou among women, and blessed is the fruit of thy womb, Jesus.
13: Holy Mary, Mother of God, pray for us sinners, now and at the hour of our death. Amen.
12: Hail Mary, full of grace, the Lord is with thee. Blessed art thou among women, and blessed is the fruit of thy womb, Jesus.
13: Holy Mary, Mother of God, pray for us sinners, now and at the hour of our death. Amen.
12: Hail Mary, full of grace, the Lord is with thee. Blessed art thou among women, and blessed is the fruit of thy womb, Jesus.
13: Holy Mary, Mother of God, pray for us sinners, now and at the hour of our death. Amen.
12: Hail Mary, full of grace, the Lord is with thee. Blessed art thou among women, and blessed is the fruit of thy womb, Jesus.
13: Holy Mary, Mother of God, pray for us sinners, now and at the hour of our death. Amen.
12: Hail Mary, full of grace, the Lord is with thee. Blessed art thou among women, and blessed is the fruit of thy womb, Jesus.
13: Holy Mary, Mother of God, pray for us sinners, now and at the hour of our death. Amen.
12: Hail Mary, full of grace, the Lord is with thee. Blessed art thou among women, and blessed is the fruit of thy womb, Jesus.
13: Holy Mary, Mother of God, pray for us sinners, now and at the hour of our death. Amen.
12: Glory be to the Father, and to the Son, and to the Holy Spirit.
13: As it was in the beginning, is now, and ever shall be, world without end. Amen.
12: O my Jesus, forgive us our sins. Save us from the fires of hell. Lead all souls to heaven, especially those in most need of thy mercy. The third joyful mystery, the birth of Jesus. She gave birth to her firstborn son and wrapped him in swaddling clothes and laid him in a manger because there was no room for them in the place where travelers lodge. Fruit of the mystery, poverty in spirit. Our Father, who art in heaven, hallowed be thy name. Thy kingdom come, thy will be done on earth as it is in heaven.
13: Give us this day our daily bread, and forgive us our trespasses, as we forgive those who trespass against us. And lead us not into temptation, but deliver us from evil. Amen.
12: Hail Mary, full of grace, the Lord is with thee. Blessed art thou among women, and blessed is the fruit of thy womb, Jesus.
13: Holy Mary, Mother of God, pray for us sinners, now and at the hour of our death. Amen.
12: Hail Mary, full of grace, the Lord is with thee. Blessed art thou among women, and blessed is the fruit of thy womb, Jesus.
13: Holy Mary, Mother of God, pray for us sinners, now and at the hour of our death. Amen.
12: Hail Mary, full of grace, the Lord is with thee. Blessed art thou among women, and blessed is the fruit of thy womb, Jesus.
13: Holy Mary, Mother of God, pray for us sinners, now and at the hour of our death. Amen.
12: Hail Mary, full of grace, the Lord is with thee. Blessed art thou among women, and blessed is the fruit of thy womb, Jesus.
13: Holy Mary, Mother of God, pray for us sinners, now and at the hour of our death. Amen.
12: Hail Mary, full of grace, the Lord is with thee. Blessed art thou among women, and blessed is the fruit of thy womb, Jesus.
13: Holy Mary, Mother of God, pray for us sinners, now and at the hour of our death. Amen.
12: Hail Mary, full of grace, the Lord is with thee. Blessed art thou among women, and blessed is the fruit of thy womb, Jesus.
13: Holy Mary, Mother of God, pray for us sinners, now and at the hour of our death. Amen.
12: Hail Mary, full of grace, the Lord is with thee. Blessed art thou among women, and blessed is the fruit of thy womb, Jesus.
13: Holy Mary, Mother of God, pray for us sinners, now and at the hour of our death. Amen.
12: Hail Mary, full of grace, the Lord is with thee. Blessed art thou among women, and blessed is the fruit of thy womb, Jesus.
13: Holy Mary, Mother of God, pray for us sinners, now and at the hour of our death. Amen.
12: Hail Mary, full of grace, the Lord is with thee. Blessed art thou among women, and blessed is the fruit of thy womb, Jesus.
13: Holy Mary, Mother of God, pray for us sinners, now and at the hour of our death. Amen.
12: Hail Mary, full of grace, the Lord is with thee. Blessed art thou among women, and blessed is the fruit of thy womb, Jesus.
13: Holy Mary, Mother of God, pray for us sinners, now and at the hour of our death. Amen.
12: Glory be to the Father, and to the Son, and to the Holy Spirit.
13: As it was in the beginning, is now, and ever shall be, world without end. Amen.
12: O my Jesus, forgive us our sins, save us from the fires of hell, lead all souls to heaven, especially those in most need of thy mercy. The fourth joyful mystery, the presentation. When the day came to purify them according to the law of Moses, the couple brought him up to Jerusalem so that he could be presented to the Lord. For it is written in the law of the Lord, every firstborn male shall be consecrated to the Lord. Fruit of the mystery, obedience. Our Father, who art in heaven, hallowed be thy name. Thy kingdom come, thy will be done, on earth as it is in heaven.
13: Give us this day our daily bread, and forgive us our trespasses, as we forgive those who trespass against us. And lead us not into temptation, but deliver us from evil. Amen.
12: Hail Mary, full of grace, the Lord is with thee. Blessed art thou among women, and blessed is the fruit of thy womb, Jesus.
13: Holy Mary, Mother of God, pray for us sinners, now and at the hour of our death. Amen.
12: Hail Mary, full of grace, the Lord is with thee. Blessed art thou among women, and blessed is the fruit of thy womb, Jesus.
13: Holy Mary, Mother of God, pray for us sinners, now and at the hour of our death. Amen.
12: Hail Mary, full of grace, the Lord is with thee. Blessed art thou among women, and blessed is the fruit of thy womb, Jesus.
13: Holy Mary, Mother of God, pray for us sinners, now and at the hour of our death. Amen.
12: Hail Mary, full of grace, the Lord is with thee. Blessed art thou among women, and blessed is the fruit of thy womb, Jesus.
13: Holy Mary, Mother of God, pray for us sinners, now and at the hour of our death. Amen.
12: Hail Mary, full of grace, the Lord is with thee. Blessed art thou among women, and blessed is the fruit of thy womb, Jesus.
13: Holy Mary, Mother of God, pray for us sinners, now and at the hour of our death. Amen.
12: Hail Mary, full of grace, the Lord is with thee. Blessed art thou among women, and blessed is the fruit of thy womb, Jesus.
13: Holy Mary, Mother of God, pray for us sinners, now and at the hour of our death. Amen.
12: Hail Mary, full of grace, the Lord is with thee. Blessed art thou among women, and blessed is the fruit of thy womb, Jesus.
13: Holy Mary, Mother of God, pray for us sinners, now and at the hour of our death. Amen.
12: Hail Mary, full of grace, the Lord is with thee. Blessed art thou among women, and blessed is the fruit of thy womb, Jesus.
13: Holy Mary, Mother of God, pray for us sinners, now and at the hour of our death. Amen.
12: Hail Mary, full of grace, the Lord is with thee. Blessed art thou among women, and blessed is the fruit of thy womb, Jesus.
13: Holy Mary, Mother of God, pray for us sinners, now and at the hour of our death. Amen.
12: Hail Mary, full of grace, the Lord is with thee. Blessed art thou among women, and blessed is the fruit of thy womb, Jesus.
13: Holy Mary, Mother of God, pray for us sinners, now and at the hour of our death. Amen.
12: Glory be to the Father, and to the Son, and to the Holy Spirit.
13: As it was in the beginning, is now, and ever shall be, world without end. Amen.
12: O my Jesus, forgive us our sins, save us from the fires of hell. Lead all souls to heaven, especially those who most need of thy mercy. The fifth joyful mystery, the finding of Jesus in the temple. On the third day, they came upon him in the temple, sitting in the midst of the teachers, listening to them and asking them questions. Fruit of the mystery, joy in finding Jesus. Our Father, who art in heaven, hallowed be thy name. Thy kingdom come, thy will be done on earth as it is in heaven.
13: Give us this day our daily bread, and forgive us our trespasses, as we forgive those who trespass against us. And lead us not into temptation, but deliver us from evil. Amen.
12: Hail Mary, full of grace, the Lord is with thee. Blessed art thou among women, and blessed is the fruit of thy womb, Jesus.
13: Holy Mary, Mother of God, pray for us sinners, now and at the hour of our death. Amen.
12: Hail Mary, full of grace, the Lord is with thee. Blessed art thou among women, and blessed is the fruit of thy womb, Jesus.
13: Holy Mary, Mother of God, pray for us sinners, now and at the hour of our death. Amen.
12: Hail Mary, full of grace, the Lord is with thee. Blessed art thou among women, and blessed is the fruit of thy womb, Jesus.
13: Holy Mary, Mother of God, pray for us sinners, now and at the hour of our death. Amen.
12: Hail Mary, full of grace, the Lord is with thee. Blessed art thou among women, and blessed is the fruit of thy womb, Jesus.
13: Holy Mary, Mother of God, pray for us sinners, now and at the hour of our death. Amen.
12: Hail Mary, full of grace, the Lord is with thee. Blessed art thou among women, and blessed is the fruit of thy womb, Jesus.
13: Holy Mary, Mother of God, pray for us sinners, now and at the hour of our death. Amen.
12: Hail Mary, full of grace, the Lord is with thee. Blessed art thou among women, and blessed is the fruit of thy womb, Jesus.
13: Holy Mary, Mother of God, pray for us sinners, now and at the hour of our death. Amen.
12: Hail Mary, full of grace, the Lord is with thee. Blessed art thou among women, and blessed is the fruit of thy womb, Jesus.
13: Holy Mary, Mother of God, pray for us sinners, now and at the hour of our death. Amen.
12: Hail Mary, full of grace, the Lord is with thee. Blessed art thou among women, and blessed is the fruit of thy womb, Jesus.
13: Holy Mary, Mother of God, pray for us sinners, now and at the hour of our death. Amen.
12: Hail Mary, full of grace, the Lord is with thee. Blessed art thou among women, and blessed is the fruit of thy womb, Jesus.
13: Holy Mary, Mother of God, pray for us sinners, now and at the hour of our death. Amen.
12: Hail Mary, full of grace, the Lord is with thee. Blessed art thou among women, and blessed is the fruit of thy womb, Jesus.
13: Holy Mary, Mother of God, pray for us sinners, now and at the hour of our death. Amen.
12: Glory be to the Father, and to the Son, and to the Holy Spirit.
13: As it was in the beginning, is now, and ever shall be, world without end. Amen.
12: O my Jesus, forgive us our sins, save us from the fires of hell, lead all souls to heaven, especially those who are most in need of thy mercy. Hail, Holy Queen, Mother of mercy, our life, our sweetness, and our hope. To thee do we cry, poor banished children of Eve. To thee do we send up our sighs, mourning and weeping in this valley of tears. Turn then, most gracious Advocate, thine eyes of mercy toward us. And after this our exile, show unto us the blessed fruit of thy womb, Jesus. O clement, O loving, O sweet Virgin Mary,
14: pray for us, O Holy Mother of God,
13: that we may be made worthy of the promises of Christ.
12: In the name of the Father, and of the Son, and of the Holy Spirit. Amen.
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15: So, Monsignor, what is the Pontifical Mission Society, and what is your mission?
16: So the Pontifical Mission Societies, plural, are four different societies that the popes have brought to the Vatican so that everybody everywhere would understand their importance. So the first is the Pontifical Society of the Propagation of the Faith, founded in 1822 in France by Blessed Pauline Jericho to help missionaries and the missions all across the globe. And some of the first beneficiaries of all their support were the churches in the United States of America. Mm. The second is the Society of St. Peter the Apostle, which helps promote and pay for the education of seminarians and religious in missionary territories all across the globe. Last year, for example, we paid the full scholarship for 87,000 plus seminarians of the 201,000 seminarians in the world. That's what the Society of St. Peter the Apostle did in order to help missionaries be able to move on from those missions, because you've got the people who understand the languages and the cultures and the history right there in place so that they can go to places that haven't heard the gospel yet. The third society is called the Missionary or the Holy Childhood Association, which helps us pass on our faith to young people and specifically ask young people to pray for and financially support their young peers all across the globe. And so with the Society of Saint of the Propagation of the Faith, Blessed Pauline Jericho asked that you pray one Hail Mary a day for the mission and give one sou or one penny a week. With the children, originally when it was founded by Bishop Charles de Fort-Benjanson in France, he asked for one Hail Mary a day and one sou or penny a month from the children. And that goes to help pass on the faith through catechists in missionary territories. And the fourth Pontifical Society is the Pontifical Missionary Union, which helps priests and religious and lay people really take on a missionary spirituality and identity. And so it gives lots of formation programs across the globe. All four are run by the national directors in the different countries. And so, like Fulton J. Sheen, who was the fifth national director of the Pontifical Mission Societies in the States, so I, as the 11th, am in charge of these four different societies, trying to help out the missions according to the criteria of each of the societies. So last year, for example, the Society of St. Peter the the Society of the Propagation of the Faith, we built 751 churches across the globe. Society of St. Peter the Apostle, I said to you, 87,000 seminarians we supported. Mm. We supported almost 800,000 catechists across the globe through the Missionary Childhood Association, and who knows how many people have led in prayer through the Pontifical Missionary Union. And so this carries on the great missionary legacy of Fulton J. Sheen here in the States, but it also corresponds to the petitions of the popes ever since these societies were made pontifical back in 1922.
15: Hmm. So just for our listeners, again, the four societies or the four missions are the Society for the Propagation of the Faith, the Society of St. Peter the Apostle, the Missionary Childhood Association, and the Missionary Union. Monsignor,
16: you get 100 on the test.
15: Is there a website that people can go to learn more?
16: So the easiest is the pontificalmissions.org website that we run for all four societies, pontificalmissions, plural, .org.
15: Okay, wonderful. Monsignor, can we close with a prayer and your blessing?
16: This October 18th is World Mission Sunday, and Pope Leo gave us a beautiful letter, a message, inspiring us to really take part in the prayer and the sacrifices of that day. And at the end of his letter for World Mission Sunday, he gave us this prayer. We can pray it together. In the name of the Father, and of the Son, and of the Holy Spirit. Holy Father, make us one in Christ, rooted in his love that unites and renews. May all members of the Church be united in mission, docile to the Holy Spirit, courageous in bearing witness to the gospel, proclaiming and daily embodying your faithful love for all creatures. Bless all missionary men and women, support them in their efforts, and watch over them in hope. Mary, Queen of Missions, accompany our work of evangelization in every corner of the earth. Make us instruments of peace, and grant that the whole world may recognize in Christ the light that saves. Amen.
15: Amen.
16: In the name of the Father, and of the Son, and of the Holy Spirit.
15: Amen. Well, thank you, Monsignor.
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4: Palabras, estableceré mi iglesia, en que nosotros creamos que Jesús es el Hijo del Dios viviente, ¿verdad? 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
1: Greetings, friends and new listeners, and welcome to The Sound of Faith. I'm Sharon Knotts, thanking you for joining us today because we know faith comes by hearing and hearing by the Word of God. Today's message by my father, Brother Hardy, is entitled The Spirit, in which he defines the terms and usages, operations and gifts of the Spirit, as well as defining the Holy Spirit versus the Sonship Spirit. In addition, you will understand how the Spirit of God, the Spirit of man, and the Spirit of the evil one operate in the world, both visible and invisible. All this and more in our message, The Spirit.
2: Regular angels look like a human, but they're not governed by the laws of physics. It can be invisible, or it can make itself visible. It can come into a room without opening a door, like Jesus did. There they were, they had the door locked, and all of a sudden, boom, Jesus appears to them. I remember years ago when I was in a very tough battle, and I was in prayer, and I had, at that time, a little prayer room. When I'm really going to do serious praying and fighting, I lay down. Number one, I'm looking in the right direction. God said, look unto me all the ends of the earth and be saved. So if I'm laying down, I'm looking up to God. And I was kind of cocked a little bit on the wall, and I'm praying, and I sensed a supernatural presence of someone standing behind me. Now my back's against the wall, and yet I had a sense like somebody standing behind me, and I thought, how can anybody stand behind me? My back's against the wall. Nobody natural could stand behind me, but when I looked in the wall and out of the wall is this angelic being. His face was just like gold shining. He had a garment on that shimmered just like light. That's what the glorified body's going to look like. God covers himself with light. He was covered with light, just shining. And I looked at him, and he was the most beautiful creature I ever saw, because he looked just like me. Amen. That was my angel. You know, I got accused a lot of things of doing that I didn't do. My angel did it. That's right. I was holding a meeting in St. Louis, and this man came in, and I preached, and I called an altar call. In fact, right before the altar call, he come running down the aisle. And here was the story. He was coming from East St. Louis into St. Louis, and having a religious background, he stopped at a little grotto there. And when he stopped at the grotto, what he called a caretaker came. Because he's trying to find God there. And the caretaker told him to go and see the minister at the church. So right away, because of having this religious background of a certain organization, he went to this church. And he went in and said to the pastor, I was at the grotto out there, and your caretaker told me to come to you. And the minister says, we don't have anybody taking care of that grotto. He couldn't help him. So one of his relations, I was having a revival there, talked to him about coming to a meeting. And he came in, and when he spotted me, he come running down after he introduced me to the people. And he said, you're the man I saw in that garden that told me to come to see the minister. He said, you're him. I said, no, brother. That's my angel you saw. Well, to make a long story short, he got saved. So a lot of times, I don't know if my angel's going around here getting me in trouble. But an angel has a body, a real body. And when we get our glorified body, it's going to be real. We're not just going to be a mist floating around like Casper the ghost. So the good angels like Michael and Gabriel and all the host, the army of heaven, Michael is the chief general of all the angels in God's army. And then there's the seven spirits of God that a lot of people are really confused about. This one says in Revelation 5:6, and I beheld, and lo, in the middle of the throne and of the four beasts, and in the midst of the elders stood a lamb as it had been slain, having seven horns and seven eyes, which are the seven spirits of God sent forth into all the earth. And that's not the Holy Ghost, because it's only one spirit in the Godhead. Unto us there's one Father, God, one Lord, Jesus Christ. In Ephesians, the fourth chapter, one Spirit, the Holy Spirit. I don't have any communications with the other spirits. The only one I deal with is the Holy Spirit. I don't go to fortune tellers because I know my destiny. I'm destined to get glorified and have a body like Jesus. I'm destined to reign and rule with him forever and ever and ever. So the seven gift spirits, the good spirits, is on this one side of the battle. And the seven gift spirit has their counterparts in the unclean spirits, demons, on the other side. And born again Christians. How many would like to see a spirit here today? Well, look at me. I'm a spirit in a flesh and blood body. Jesus said in John 3, 5 and 6, Jesus answered, verily, verily, I say unto you, except a man be born of the water and the spirit, he cannot enter into the kingdom of God. That which is born of the flesh is flesh, and that which is born of the spirit is spirit. I've been born of the spirit. How about you? I've been born again. And the word again really means from above. The only difference between me and angel is he's got a spirit body. I'm a spirit in a physical body, but I'm going to get my spiritual body. In fact, my inner man's groaning now to put off this old physical body and put on my house from heaven, my spiritual body. How many say amen? So the born-again Christian is a spiritual being, because how could we war against spirits if we weren't spiritual beings? Then in 2 Timothy 1, 7, Paul said, for God has not given us the spirit of fear, but of power and of love and of a sound mind. Man is a trinity just like God. He's made of body, soul, spirit. With his body, he has access and expression in the physical world. Even God couldn't come into the physical world without getting a physical body. That's why Jesus had to become flesh, had to take on a human nature, so he could communicate to man in a man's form. The soul part of us gives us self-consciousness, and the spirit part of us gives us God consciousness and access to the spirit realm. And we worship God with the spirit man. The flesh worship don't mean anything to God. And all of the things that people are coming up now in services, bringing in all kind of things to worship God with, God's not in it because it's not spirit. Amen. There's natural singing and there's spiritual singing. Paul in the fifth chapter of Ephesians said that we are to make melody in our heart to God. Amen. Not in our flesh. Huh? Singing in hymns and spiritual songs. All the singing in the natural, all your praying in the natural doesn't get past your nose. You got to pray in the spirit. You got to sing in the spirit. You got to worship in the spirit. You got to walk in the spirit, because God is a spirit. He told the woman at the well in the fourth chapter of John, said, God, spirit, and they that worship him must worship him in spirit and in truth. So a lot of this flesh stuff coming in as worship doesn't mean a hill of beans to God. But when you begin out of your spirit man, out of your heart, begin to pour out prayer to God and worship to God and sing to God. How many ever woke up in the morning and something singing on the inside of you? That's your spirit man singing. While your natural man was sleeping and being renewed, the spirit man was worshiping God. I remember our church had a prayer band. And I had my half hour. And before the half hour to pray, the anointing of the Spirit would come upon me. And I would pray, and before I would finish, I would go in to sing it in tongues. And one day when I come out of the prayer room, a person had come in and was waiting for me and said, "Do you know what you were singing?" I said, "No, my spirit was singing it." Said, "You were singing the Lord God Omnipotent Reigneth." I said, "Amen, brother, that's right. The Lord God Omnipotent Reigneth." Then on the other side, the evil spirits are opponents. And the first one is the devil himself. Ephesians 2:2 says, "Where in times past you walked according to the course of this world, according to the prince of the power of the air, the spirit that now worketh in the children of disobedience." So the devil is the chief ones of all the fallen angels and spirits. Then there's the fallen angels. Now the fallen angels, like the good angel, he's got a body. Then there's the unclean spirits called demons. And they're like the seven spirits on the good side. They don't have a body. So they can only work as an outward influence until they can possess a human being. Amen? They're limited in their battle against the saints unless they can inhabit a human being. In order for them spirits to work in this physical world, they've got to inhabit a physical body. And if they can't find a man, they'll get a pig, and the pig don't want them. Revelation 16, 13, 14 says, "And I saw three unclean spirits like frogs coming out of the mouth of the dragon." Here the dragon is who? Satan. That old serpent, the devil. "And out of the mouth of the beast and out of the mouth of the false prophet, for they are the spirits of devils." Of course, it should have been demons. But the King James translate the word demonion, devils, instead of demons. "Working miracles which go forth unto the kings of the earth, of the whole world, to battle of the great day of God Almighty." These are unclean spirits. So I used to make a little pun, the devil's demon possessed.
1: Amen. What an illuminating message by God's servant, Brother Hardy, the Spirit, defining the terms, usages, operations, and gifts of the Spirit of God. You know, some claim that the Holy Spirit and the Holy Ghost are two different entities. Is this true? Also, what is the difference between the Holy Spirit as the third person of the Godhead and the gifts and operations of the Spirit? These questions are clearly answered in this message. Brother Hardy also addresses the importance of the baptism of the Holy Spirit. Do all believers receive the baptism upon salvation? Or is this the sonship spirit, which Paul called the spirit of adoption, whereby we cry, Abba, Father? Furthermore, if God is a spirit, does he have a body? Or is he bodiless? What about angels and demons? Are they the same or are they different? And how do they operate in the spiritual arena? 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

0: Welcome to Doers of the Word with David Middleton, pastor of Jesus' Lord Outreach Center in Phoenix, Arizona. 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
1: Praise the Lord. Glad to be with you. This is David Middleton welcoming you to the Doers of the Word radio program, where I'm teaching you the uncompromised Word of God. We are talking on the subject of how to obtain the mind of Christ. We saw in Proverbs 23:7, as we think in our soul in the mind, so are we. That means our mind is very important. We must have the mind of the Lord Jesus Christ. Well, who knows the mind of the Lord? It's not man, it's only God. So God is the source to have his mind. And the way we're going to get it is through the Word of God. We saw in Isaiah 55, he said, "My thoughts are not your thoughts." His thoughts are higher than our thoughts. In order to get his thoughts into us, it is through the Word of God. As God's Word is written in your heart and written in your mind, it is bringing his thoughts to you. God will open our mind to understand the Scriptures, and the result is we will be transformed by the renewing of our mind. We'll be changed from a carnal-minded to a spiritual-minded person. And that is because of the renewing of our mind, which means the renovation and complete change. Therefore, you and I should set our mind on things above, not on the things on the earth. And we must receive this implanted word that's going to be sown in us. And we saw in Romans chapter 7 where Paul was pointing out the battle that was going on in his mind. He spoke of the things that he was doing that he did not want to do, and the things that he wanted to do he wasn't doing. And he realized that sin was dwelling in him in his flesh. His will was set to do what God wanted him to do, but he did not understand how to do this because he had sin dwelling in his flesh that was warring against his mind and bringing him into captivity to the law of sin that was in his members. The answer is through Jesus Christ, through the Word of God. And then he says, "With the mind I myself serve the law of God, but with the flesh the law of sin." Therefore, we must get the mind of the Lord Jesus Christ through the Word of God written in our mind, so you will think on the things that God wants you to think on. That means that we must have a mind that's after the things of the Spirit. Romans 8:5, we saw that if we're after the flesh, we'll mind the things of the flesh. But if we're after the Spirit, then we're going to mind the things of the Spirit. Wherever your mind is set after is what the things you're going to be thinking upon. For to be carnally minded is death, but to be spiritually minded is life and peace. A carnal mind is after just the normal human nature, allowing the mind to be influenced by the feelings, which is the voice of the flesh, or thinking on things irrespective of considering the Word of God. Remember, the Word of God is Spirit, so when your mind is on the Word, then you're going to be spiritually minded. And it says that the spiritual mind produces life and peace. So God wants us to have our mind upon the things of the Word of God. And as we have our mind upon the things of the Word of God, we're actually arming ourselves with the Word so that we will not walk in sin. No longer are we going to live our life in the flesh to the lusts of men, but instead we're going to live to the will of God. We also saw that we're not to think more highly of ourselves than we ought to think. We should always think with humbleness of mind, lowliness of mind, and the thoughts that are of the Lord are going to be thoughts that are in line with righteousness. We saw in Proverbs 12:5 that the thoughts of the righteous are right. We also must have a perfect heart and a willing mind to be ready to do the things that God wants, as God is looking for those who will do things according to that which is in his heart and in his mind. We also saw that we're to think on our ways and be sure we turn our feet towards the Word of God and do what he wants us to do. And through the Word in you, it will produce a sound mind, you'll have a pure mind, and you'll come to the place of being fully persuaded in your mind of what is right in the sight of the Lord. We saw in James chapter 1 and verse 8, where a double-minded man is unstable in all of his ways. We cannot allow ourselves to be double-minded. Verse 7 preceding that says, "Let not that man think that he shall receive," which is the Greek word lambano, which means to take hold of anything of the Lord. Therefore, a double-minded man is unstable, and he cannot take hold of anything of the Lord. That's why we got to be sure we're single-minded, because if you're double-minded, it causes an impurity in your heart. We saw that out of James 4:8. Purify your hearts, ye double-minded. By being single-minded upon the Word of God, you are going to have a pure heart before the Lord. Now, we must discern the thoughts that are coming to us, whether they're from the Lord or not. Jeremiah 29 verse 11 says, "For I know the thoughts that I think toward you, saith the Lord, thoughts of peace and not of evil, to give you an expected end." God's thoughts are thoughts of peace. All negative, evil thoughts are not coming from the Lord. He does not give you thoughts of evil. Instead, He thinks good thoughts toward us because He wants to bring His blessings and His promises to pass in our life. And God wants you to think on the thoughts of the Lord. As you do so, as we saw in Isaiah 26:3, He'll keep you in perfect peace as your mind is stayed on Him, and that proves that you trust in the Lord. Now, in order to obtain the mind of Christ and see it established in us, we look at 1 Corinthians chapter 2. It says, "What knoweth the things of a man, save the spirit of man which is in him? Even so, the things of God knoweth no man but the Spirit of God." Now, we want to know the things of God, and who knows it? The Spirit of God, the Holy Spirit. Verse 12 goes on and says, "Now we have received not the spirit of the world, but the Spirit which is of God, that we might know the things that are freely given to us of God." This is talking about the Holy Spirit, which we receive after we're born again. What's the Holy Spirit going to do? He's going to bring revelation of the Word of God so that you and I can know the things that are freely given to us of God. It goes on and says, "Which things also we speak, not in the words which man's wisdom teacheth, but which the Holy Ghost teaches, comparing spiritual things

God, for their foolishness unto him, neither can he know them, because they're spiritually discerned. That tells us that if we're going to obtain the mind of Christ, we're going to have to get it through the Word of God, by the Holy Spirit revealing the truth to us, and we're going to know the things of God because they are spiritually discerned. They're not figured out in our natural mind. In verse 15 he says, "He that spiritual judgeth all things, yet he himself is judged of no man. For who hath known the mind of the Lord, that he may instruct him? But we have the mind of Christ." So from this verse we see that we need to know the mind of the Lord so we can instruct others in the way of the Lord. And Paul goes on and says, "But we have the mind of Christ." How did we get the mind of Christ? Because the Word of God has been written in our mind by the Holy Spirit, and he has brought revelation knowledge of the truth to us. God wants every one of us to obtain the mind of Christ. In fact, in Romans 12:16, it says we're to be of the same mind one toward another. And in Romans 15:5-6, again it says we're to be like-minded one toward another according to Christ Jesus, that you may with one mind and one mouth glorify God, even the Father of our Lord Jesus Christ. We're going to have one mind toward another, and with one mind we're going to glorify the Lord if we have the mind of Christ and we're thinking thoughts in line with God's Word. 1 Corinthians 1:10 speaks of how he wants us to be perfectly joined together in the same mind and in the same judgment. This is why it's important for you to get the Word of God in you, and the Holy Spirit will reveal the truth as the Word is written in our mind, and he wants the body of Christ to come to the place of being perfectly joined together in the same mind. We see in 2 Corinthians 13:11, it says, "Be of one mind." And then in Philippians 1:27, he says, "With one mind, striving together for the faith of the gospel." We see this emphasized over and over. And in Philippians 2:2, it says that we're to be like-minded, being of one accord, of one mind. Verse 3 goes on and says, "In lowliness of mind, let each esteem other better than themselves." And verse 5 goes on and says, "Let this mind be in you, which was also in Christ Jesus." Therefore, God wants the mind of the Lord Jesus Christ to be in us, so that we're of one mind, we're striving together for the faith of the gospel, we have lowliness of mind, humility of mind, we're after the things of the Spirit, we have a spiritual mind that produces life and peace, because the Holy Spirit has brought revelation of the mind of the Lord to us, and his Word has been written in us, producing the mind of Christ. God expects the body of Christ to come to the place of being of one mind. And how's that going to happen? Because everybody gets in the Word of God, studies the Word of God thoroughly, rightly dividing the Word of truth, and comes to the place of having the mind of Jesus Christ. Now this is going to be a process that's going to work, of course, in your life as you are consistently studying the Word, and through the renewing of your mind, the complete transformation, complete change, you'll come to the place of thinking like the Lord thinks. At the same time, remember, you've got to stay teachable at all times, because you're going to grow in knowledge. 1 Corinthians 8:2 says, "If any man think that he knoweth anything, he knoweth nothing yet as he ought to know." And in Galatians 6:3, "If a man think himself to be something when he's nothing, he deceiveth himself." Don't ever get puffed up and prideful in your mind and think that you've come to some great knowledge. We all must understand that we know nothing yet as we ought to know, as we're going to continually grow in knowledge. Yet, as we get the Word of God in us and our mind is being renewed to the truth, we are seeing the development of the mind of Christ in us. Now, Philippians 4:6 says, "Be careful for nothing," or "be anxious for nothing. In everything by prayer and supplication with thanksgiving, let your requests," that's the Greek word aiteo, which means a demand of what is due you, "you let your demand of what is due you according to the promises of God be made known unto God. And the peace of God, which passeth all understanding, shall keep or guard your hearts and minds through Christ Jesus." That shows you that we should have the peace of God at all times. If our mind is thinking on the Word of God, it's going to produce life and peace in us. Therefore, we need to govern our mind. Philippians 4:8 goes on and says, "Finally, brethren, whatsoever things are true, whatsoever things are honest, whatsoever things are just, whatsoever things are pure, whatsoever things are lovely, whatsoever things of a good report, if there be any virtue, if there be any praise, think on these things." This is a good checklist for you to have, so you think on the things that God wants you to think on. We're going to think on things that are true, that are in line with the Word of God. We're going to think on things that are honest, or that means honorable, before the Lord. We're going to think on things that are just or righteous. We're going to think on things that are pure and holy. We're going to think on things that are lovely, which the Greek word means acceptable and pleasing. And we're going to think on things of a good report.
or that would be of moral excellence that would bring praise unto the Lord.

0: for. These are things that you are to think on. Now, if you have negative thoughts or evil thoughts coming to you, or any thought contrary to the Word of God, 2 Corinthians 10:5-6 is very important. You're to cast down the imaginations of the reasonings, and every high thing that exalts itself against the knowledge of God, and you're to bring into captivity every thought to the obedience of Christ, and having a readiness or being prepared to revenge or avenge all disobedience when your obedience is fulfilled. Therefore, it's imperative that you cast down all thoughts that are contrary to the Word of God or the knowledge of God. You're going to bring into captivity every thought. You must learn to govern every thought and bring those thoughts into captivity to the obedience of Christ in line with the Word of God. And you're to be prepared and ready to revenge all disobedient thoughts that come against you. And that happens when your obedience is fulfilled. Your obedience to casting down the imaginations or reasonings. Your obedience to bringing into captivity every thought to the obedience of Christ. As we take hold of these principles that we've brought forth from the Word of God, and you be a doer of the Word of God, spending time in the Word so that the Holy Spirit can take that Word and write it in your heart and in your mind. And you keep your mind after the things of the Spirit by thinking on what the Word says. And you govern your thought life by thinking on things that are true and honorable and righteous and pure and holy and acceptable and pleasing in the sight of the Lord, that are of a good report, that are in line with moral excellence, that would give praise to God. If you think on these things, and at the same time you cast down all imaginations or reasoning and anything that would try to exalt itself above the knowledge of God, and you bring into captivity every thought to the obedience of Christ, and you maintain your focus on the things of the Spirit, upon the Word of God, then Isaiah 26:3 will be fulfilled, which is that He will keep you in perfect peace, whose mind is stayed on thee, because you trust in the Lord. Do these principles, and you will see that you will obtain the mind of the Lord Jesus Christ. As we conclude today, I want to make available to you a CD or DVD on how to obtain the mind of Christ. If you'd like to get it, available for $5 postage paid, please call 602-279-5212.
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6: 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Thank you for tuning in. Welcome to the Arizona Deliverance Center. This is Brother Mike. Today's Bible study, The Horses from Hell. They're almost here, friend. We only got a few years left and it's over. This is Brother Mike. I am the professional counselor at the Arizona Deliverance Center. We're downtown on 15th Avenue, just south of Osborne Road. 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If you are not delivered or healed, yikes, that's on you, my friend. Folks, we don't have much time left. As you know, the tribulation is almost upon us. Jesus described it as the worst period of time in the history of humanity. It appears that Jesus was crazy when he made that statement. Nobody actually believes it. What he was saying was, the tribulation is going to be worse than the flood of Noah. Now, how in the world could it be worse than the flood of Noah? Well, because it says in Revelation that 1/4 of the people on the earth are killed during the tribulation by the four horsemen of the apocalypse. 1/4. Right? That means 2 billion people are going to die. During Noah's flood, there were only a few million people on the earth. There were millions on the earth, not billions like we have now. It's the most unbelievable period in the history of the United States and the world. Check out Revelation. You know, John saw the white horse, and he saw him conquering and conquering. The rider on the white horse had a crown and a bow. You saw another horse, a red horse. The Greek word is poros. Poros means that this horse was burning. It was on fire, representing the gates of hell, where these 2 billion people are going to die and end up. It says on the red horse had authority to take peace from the earth, and that people should kill one another. The Greek word is sphazo. It means to slaughter one another. And there was given to him a great sword. That's symbolic of killing people. Death. The red horse, the horse from hell. Total annihilation. Jesus talked about it in Matthew chapter 24, remember? Nation shall rise against nation, kingdom against kingdom. There'll be famines, pestilences, earthquakes in diverse places. There will be great tribulation during that period, such as was not since the beginning of the world. That's the Greek word kosmos, humanity. Not since the beginning of humanity to this time, nor shall ever be. For as it was in the days of Noah, so shall it be during the days of the Son of Man, the second coming of Christ. Can you imagine this red horse representing the gates of hell? He's on fire, taking peace from the earth. Then, again, this is Revelation 6. You see, again, John saw somebody on a black horse, and this horse had a pair of balances in his hand, and he heard a voice. The person on this horse, whoever it was, said, a measure of wheat for a penny, 3 measures of barley for a penny. What's he talking about there? Rampant inflation. A measure is the Greek word koinex, which means a quart. And a penny in the Greek text is denarion. That was kind of like an old JFK half dollar. You remember those? I kind of dated myself there, but those were half dollars. Well, that's what a denarian looks like. Only it had, instead of JFK's picture on it, it had Caesar's picture on it. And he's talking about inflation here. inflation. You used to be able to get 24 quarts. Now you can only get 3 quarts for a denarian. You used to be able to get 8 quarts of wheat for a denarian. Now you can only get 1. The horror of inflation affects everybody, as you well know. We just went through the Biden administration. And inflation is starting to come back now through the Trump administration. Inflation is the toughest thing to handle practically because it affects everything you buy. Every little thing, doesn't matter what it is. Products, goods, services, utilities, doesn't matter. And the taxes on your money stay the same. They don't back off. And then the last one, check it out, my friend. The pale horse. Chloros is the Greek word for pale. It means light green. This one is a total nightmare. This is the death horse. And he is leading the horse from hell. The Greek word is Hades. The death horse goes first. Hell comes second. For obvious reasons. If you're alive right now, you're not in hell. But if you die and you're not a born-again Christian, you go to hell. Hell always follows death. And here's the verse that kills it. Revelation 6:8. Power was given to them over a fourth part of the earth. The Greek word for power there is exousia. It means authority. And that authority was given to them to kill, Greek word apakteno, which means to murder, with hunger. That's the Greek word lemos. It means famines. Famines. Death. Can you imagine it? Major worldwide famines are coming. You know what it's going to be related to? Yeah. Global warming, no rain, increasing temperatures. We're seeing that here in Arizona. I've been in Arizona since 1980. After I got out of graduate school in Kansas, I moved out to Arizona in 1980. And from then until now, the temperatures have very slowly gotten hotter and the amount of rain has gradually and slowly gotten smaller. Well, this is going to happen all over the world. It's happening in the Middle East right now as well. And there's going to be famines worldwide. A fourth of the people on the earth are going to be killed. But friend, the four horsemen are not enough. The devil's got another trick up his sleeve. As you know, a pentagram has 5 points, not 4. The fifth point is who? The guy who replaces Nimrod is the worst person anybody's ever seen. The false prophet rises to power. Revelation chapter 13 says, I beheld another beast coming up out of the earth. He had 2 horns like a lamb, and he spoke like a dragon. And he exercised all the authority of the Antichrist. He caused all them on the earth to worship the Antichrist. He did great miracles. One included fire coming down from heaven. He deceives them that dwell on the earth by the miracles he had power to do. Revelation 13. He makes them worship the image of the beast, Greek word icon, where we get our English word icon. The beast is worshiped because of the miracles and the preaching of the false prophet. And he uses AI by causing a statue to literally come alive. And people think it's alive, and it talks, and it looks and sounds exactly like the Antichrist. Revelation 13:15, he had authority and power to give life to the image of the beast, that the image of the beast should speak. And as many as would not worship the image of the beast would be, same Greek word, apokteno, slaughtered, murdered, killed. And he causes all, small and great, rich and poor, free and bond, to receive the charisma, the mark. 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And he wants you to miss the entire tribulation and be with him in the rapture. See you next time.
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0: Welcome to For Zion's Sake. Isaiah 62:1 is taken directly out of the Hebrew Scriptures when the prophet Isaiah declared, "For Zion's sake I will not keep silent, and for Jerusalem's sake I will not keep quiet, until her righteousness goes forth like brightness, and her salvation like a torch that is burning." Your hosts for the program are Shelley and June Volk, Jewish believers burdened to see Jew and Gentile become one, believers strengthened in their faith and for their Jewish kinsmen to come to the saving knowledge of Jesus as the Messiah, the Son of God.
1: Bless the Lord and welcome to For Zion's Sake. We thank you for joining us. We're the Volks. My name is Shelley.
2: And my name is June. Hi, everyone.
1: It's good to be with you. And if you've been with us this past week, as well as yesterday, you know we are continuing a study that we began last week on Psalm 22, a very significant and prophetic portion of Scripture. And as we did last week, as well as yesterday, we want you to keep in mind these two verses as we continue our study of Psalm 22. The first verse is Luke chapter 24, verse 44. Jesus spoke to the disciples and said to them, "These are my words which I spoke to you while I was still with you, that all things which are written about me in the law of Moses and the prophets and the Psalms must be fulfilled." And we see and will continue to see in Psalm 22 how Jesus fulfilled the words of the Psalm, which was written approximately 1,000 years by King David before Jesus walked on the earth. The other verse is in Ephesians chapter 1, verse 14. Paul's prayer included these words, "That the God of our Lord Jesus, the Christ, the Father of glory, may give to you a spirit of wisdom and of revelation in the knowledge of him." And we pointed out and point out again today that the Greek word for knowledge here is epignosis, a much stronger term than the usual word for knowledge, which is gnosis, which infers a deeper participation in the knowledge, and it's a knowledge that influences the one seeking this knowledge. This is revelation knowledge. This is the most incredible and truthful and most powerful knowledge anybody can receive, revelations from above.
2: And in studying Psalm 22, it's a prophetic psalm, and the Old Covenant and New Covenant are prophetic scriptures because Jesus was and is to come even again. And so Psalm 22 is something that we need revelation knowledge.
1: Yes, Lord.
2: And how it applies to our life today. And it's so important because the New Covenant, or known by most, the New Testament, is not the beginning of a new religion. It doesn't start in Matthew. It begins in Jeremiah 31:31 and Ezekiel 26, I think it starts. But it says that he will make a new covenant with the house of Israel, not as the old covenant where his law was written on stone, but he would give us a new heart and write the law on our heart that we might not sin against him. And it's amazing, Shelley, because he makes our heart pliable, our new heart pliable to agree with him. So I encourage every listener to find that his commandments are not burdensome, but that it's a revelation joy to know the will of God, epignosis, to come into the knowledge of God through revelation, and to obey him is better than sacrifice.
1: Yes, Lord. Hallelujah. Wow. So the psalm begins with probably the most well-known verse in the whole psalm, where Jesus cries out, "My God, my God, why hast thou forsaken me?" And yet that forsaking is only a momentary forsaking, because the Father cannot commune or look at sin. And Jesus was made sin for us. In fact, it says in 2 Corinthians chapter 5, verse 21, "For he made him who knew no sin to be sin for us, that we might become the righteousness of God in him." But we'll see the progression that takes place in this psalm.
2: And to understand why it was a curse for a Jew to die on a tree, according to the Torah. So he became sin. He took that curse off you and me, that we would have eternal life and not belong to Satan, but belong to Yeshua, the Holy One of Israel, and he becomes our master.
1: Yes, Lord. Yes, Lord. So Jesus fulfilled so much of what is written by David. In fact, my God, why hast thou forsaken me? We see in Matthew 27, verse 46, where the Lord cried, "Eli, Eli, lama sabachthani? My God, why hast thou forsaken me?" So much of the early part of the psalm is talking about the agony on the cross, the physical condition of his body when he was helpless and powerless. And he described the onlookers in verses 7 and 8, which was fulfilled in Luke 23:35 and Matthew 29:39. And yesterday we reviewed up through verse 21. So today we want to start with 22. Actually, verse 21 says, God answered him. So reading 22 to 26, we see these words. "I will tell of thy name to my brethren. In the midst of the assembly, I will praise thee. You who fear the Lord, praise him. And all you descendants of Jacob, glorify him and stand in awe of him, all you descendants of Israel. For he has not despised nor abhorred the affliction of the afflicted, neither has he hidden his face from him. But when he cried to him for help, he heard. From thee comes my praise in the great assembly. I shall pay my vows before those who fear him. The afflicted shall eat and be satisfied. Those who seek him will praise the Lord. Let your heart live forever." Let's go on to verse 27. "All the ends of the earth will remember and turn to the Lord, and all the families of the nations will worship before thee." You know, Junie, it says in Isaiah 43, I want to tie that in with what I just read, Isaiah 49, verse 5, "And now says the Lord, who formed me from the womb to be his servant, to bring Jacob back to him in order that Israel might be gathered to him. For I am honored in the sight of the Lord, and my God is my strength. He says, it's too small a thing that you should be my servant to raise up the tribes of Jacob and restore the preserved ones of Israel. I will also make you a light of the nations so that my salvation may reach to the end of the earth." And we see in Psalm 22 a direct call to Israel. Let me get my bearings. Psalm 22 in verse 23. "All you descendants of Jacob, glorify him and stand in awe of him, all you descendants of Israel." But even the apostles, when Jesus was with them, thought the kingdom was a nationalistic thing just for Israel. But look what it says in verse 22. "All the ends of the earth will remember and turn to the Lord, and all the families of the nations will worship before thee." This is yet to come, and that's the glory that enabled Jesus to endure on the cross for the joy that was set before him.
2: And it's already here, Shelley, in that Apostle Paul became the apostle to the Gentiles.
1: Yes.
2: And Jesus has gone to the nations through the Apostle Paul, who started the outreach to the nations.
1: Yes, Lord.
2: So we see that Isaiah has been fulfilled, and when Jesus returns, then his kingdom, which will be in Jerusalem, will be for the nation Israel to fulfill what was written about Israel. And I think that's really important, Shelley, for you to share verse 27, the word return.
1: Right. Very significant, because that verse says, all the ends of the earth will remember and turn to the Lord, and all the families of the nations will worship before thee.
2: That's Gentiles. All the families
1: the nation,
2: of the Goyim
1: right.
2: is Gentiles.
1: So, turn in Hebrew is a word shuv, which also means return, but it also means repent. So we see the glory coming at the end of this age, when the nations, as well as Israel, will repent, acknowledge Jesus as the Lord of all, and thus begin in reality and on this earth the kingdom of God. Hallelujah.
2: And we saw in Jesus' first coming that it started with John the Baptist saying, repent, for the kingdom of heaven is at hand. And the word turn means return. So when Jesus returns, it will be to show himself to the nation Israel, according to Zechariah, and they will repent.
1: Hallelujah.
2: They will turn and weep and mourn, each one apart, that for 2,000 years plus, they did not see
1: yes.
2: that Jesus was the Son of God, or the Messiah. So it's very big. And for any Jewish listener now, if you turn to the Holy One of Israel, Hashem, and ask him, is this true? Does your father have a son?
1: Yes, Lord. Powerful, Junie. And you know, let me say this as a means of encouragement. In the world, in the midst of a pandemic, with chaos ruling so many places, even in this country, we can't ignore what's going on, but we must focus in on the eternal perspective. God is an eternal God. He has given us eternal life, and we need to see that the end of the matter is going to be so much greater than the beginning, and so much greater than the way things are now. This is God's promise. What he promises is as good as done. He's not limited by time. So we're going to continue on tomorrow, but in the meantime, we encourage you to read Psalm 22 and see what the Lord would say to you. Father, we thank you,
2: Lord. Thank you, Lord.
1: Thank you that you are a sovereign and a supreme God.
2: Yes, Lord.
1: That you are seated in the heavenly places now, but you rule over this earth. May our hearts rejoice over what is yet to come, the glorious kingdom of God. And we thank you and praise you in Yeshua's name.
2: Amen.
0: 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The Lord lift up his countenance upon thee and give thee peace. 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
7: Son of David, son of Abraham, what are you seeing? 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What do you make of that? 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I know where you're from, because I have been from a greater mess, perhaps, than you yourself ever thought.
6: 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In his ongoing series, By Grace to Glory, Pastor Brian has taken us all the way through the Old Testament and now shares a message from the New Testament as we look at the genealogy of Jesus found in Matthew 1. We see how God can redeem the mess of our lives, even as Jesus' own lineage is full of people with great messes. You can find this lesson and many others when you visit unlimitedgrace.com. And while you're there, look for Pastor Brian's book, Unlimited Grace. Dr. Chappell reminds us of the power and mercy of God's grace that motivates and inspires us to serve our Heavenly Father. Let's hear now from Dr. Brian Chappell as he shares the lesson, The Lineage of a King.
7: In this age of blockbuster movies about superheroes, we are accustomed to hearing the origin stories of those superheroes to tell us a bit of their nature, who they are, how they come by their superpowers. Wonder Woman, who was built out of clay by her mother, Hippolytus, given life by Greek gods and raised by Amazons on an island called Paradise. And through the Amazon, she learned how to fight and what love and peace were at the same time. Superman, as you should all know, was born on the planet Krypton. Put in a rocket capsule sent to Earth by his parents before the fated planet exploded. There are other kinds of superheroes. In the book, The Good Neighbor, we learn about the dangerous Mr. Rogers, whose gentle smile concealed a boiling anger at a culture that did not know how to take care of its children. Speaking out of his own past, where he had been bullied as a youth with the nickname Fatty Freddy. And so when he said to children, you are special, just the way you are, it was not mere sentiment. It was a sword of his crusade to rescue children from a culture that would not always protect them. Similarly, we have a recent biography of Martin Luther King Jr. that describes the civil rights leaders' attempts to get into a seminary. Virtually all Bible-believing seminaries at that time turned him down, would not have accepted him anyway. So he went to a seminary that was not Bible-believing, that was predominantly white. But even there, though he was praised for his oratory early, he was criticized at the same time for more flourish than substance, which caused him to press harder so that the marks of that education later became great oratory and a history of plagiarism. The marks on the education of a man who ultimately did not dodge a bullet, but took a bullet to help express to a nation a dream from a mountaintop of what it would be when one day children would be judged for the content of their character rather than the color of their skin. What do all the heroes teach us, comic book and real heroes? The comic book heroes all come from a reality of paradise, of power, of unreality. But real heroes that can touch us and that transform our world, they are out of our mess. And their ability to transform our mess in some measure is because of their background in the mess. And never is that more obvious than when you look at the one true hero of the scriptures, the Lord Jesus Christ. Because if we begin earlier in the passage, before the Christmas portion, we see something called a genealogy, the history of the Lord Jesus. And what we discern over and over again is he is the one who knows our reality because he comes from the mess of it. We don't just sing the sweet songs when we look at the genealogy. As we look at the births and the burials, we begin to recognize he can help those in the mess because he comes from it. Why do we look at a genealogy? You do not want to read it at dinner time in your devotions. But there are messages. You know, a few years ago, Kathy and I went to Germany to look at the history of her family. And we went to a church where the records were 800 years old. And in order to look at the record books of the births and the burials and the baptisms, you had to put on white cotton gloves to handle the pages. And the script at times was so small or faded that you had to take out your magnifying glass to look at who was being identified. You had to look at the details to perceive actually what the history was. Well, you don't have white cotton gloves. Just imagine you do. I've got the magnifying glass that you need to see the gospel in the genealogies of Jesus. What do you see if you go to Matthew 1:1? First, you just see the promises of Jesus. The book of the genealogy of Jesus Christ. You need to stop right there. Do you know that Christ is not his last name? It is his title. He is the Christ. He is the anointed one, the long-planned Messiah. And when we see this is the genealogy, the history, the development of the Christ, you're expecting something. What is the glory? What is the goodness? What has been God been up to all of these centuries? And he gives us a bit of it by telling us the privileges of this Jesus. He is the son of David. What do you remember about David? As the king over Israel who established its boundaries, its security and protection so that the nation could be built and become great. God made a promise to David. I will from your line, from your lineage, bring a son who will have an eternal and universal kingdom. And now Matthew is saying, this is the son. This is the Jesus so privileged to come from the line of David. That's not the end. The first verse says he's not just the son of David, he's the son of Abraham. Abraham was the patriarch of the Jewish nation, the one who believed God, though he was approaching 100 years old, that he could have a son. And that son would be the beginning of a lineage by which Abraham would become a father of many nations. And against all odds, Abraham believed God. And it was counted to him for righteousness. We learn not only that this Jesus Christ is the fulfillment of the privileges given to David. He is the fulfillment of the promises given to Abraham. That what you had faith in, that there would be one who would come to bless the nations, has come. It's kind of on the front of the page. But if you take out your gospel magnifier, you see a bit more in verse 1. Son of David. Oh yeah, received a great promise. What else do you remember about David? But that when his men had gone off to war, he stood on his rooftop one night and saw a woman bathing and had his men bring her to himself and slept with her and enjoyed her so much that he had her husband killed so that he could have her. Then raised bad children. Then at the end of his life in pride, numbered his troops as though he were responsible for the glory of his kingdom rather than the grace and the blessings of God. And Abraham, no less complex. Oh, yes, he left the land he did not know to obey the call of God. And on that journey, gave away his wife twice to other men to save his hide. And while he did believe God would provide an heir, because he did not have patience for the Lord's promise, he slept with his wife's maid. And then when that began to destroy his family, he put his mistress and his biological son in the desert to die of exposure. Son of David, son of Abraham, what are you seeing? He is, yes, the son of privilege, and yes, the son of promise, but he is also the son of adulterers and murderers and our Savior. What do you make of that? But we are learning that God is saying, I know the mess. I know where you're from, because I have been from a greater mess, perhaps, than you yourself ever thought. God is saying, I have understanding, because what you need, I will provide.
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7: We are learning that God is saying, I know the mess. I know where you're from, because I have been from a greater mess, perhaps, than you yourself ever thought. God is saying, I have understanding, because what you need, I will provide. If you actually take the stories as they have developed to this point, you recognize that David and Abraham become men of faith because they got nothing else. I can't stand before God, either as David or Abraham, to say, I merit your care. I merit your favor. All they can do is say, I got nothing but faith in what you provide. And it is that message that the God who is providing Jesus is going to bless his people on the basis of their faith in what he provides rather than their goodness is the message through the genealogy whose volume just gets things turned up more and more and more. You don't just have to look at the promises of the Messiah. What about the parents of this Jesus? You can start just looking at the mothers. Verse 3. Judah, the father of Perez and Zerah by Tamar. You have to stop right there. What do you remember about Tamar? She was early in the lineage of Jesus, hundreds of years before. The wife of a son of Judah. Judah, to whom God had promised, the scepter shall not depart. Your influence shall not depart from the line of the Messiah. But one of Judah's sons married Tamar. And it was an incorrigible man who died at the hand of God. And Judah, who should have taken care of his daughter-in-law, instead neglected her in such a way that she became desperate for funds just to be able to survive and live. And what she did is she turned herself into the likeness of a pagan temple prostitute. So that one day, as Judah is going down the road, he apparently has a habit of being with prostitutes. And so he decides to sleep with a prostitute who happens to be his daughter-in-law, Tamar. She produces a child of that union. And because he does not know that he is the father, he declares that she is to be burned. until she reveals that he, in fact, is the father because she has his clothes in her possession. What do you learn about Tamar? Abused, neglected, shameful, great, great, great, great, great, great, great grandmother of Jesus. Where do you go from there? What other mothers are here? You read just a little bit further, verse 5. And Salmon was the father of Boaz by Rahab. And we stop. Rahab. Wait. That was the streetwalker who saved the spies who were going into the promised land to prepare for Israel to come in. And apparently, even as she was betraying her people by putting a red cloth, the scarlet mark of her profession, outside the window to save her family when the walls fall down, to mark for the Israeli army coming in, hey, we're the ones who helped you. Afterwards, somebody said, I'll take you for my wife. And the original lady in red becomes a mother of Jesus who would shed his blood for you and for me. Verse 5 mentions another. Samuel was the father of Boaz by Rahab, and Boaz the father of Obed by Ruth. Ruth. We've lost the history. Ruth married Boaz. We like it wedding ceremonies to quote the famous saying of Ruth, so dear and so gentle and so sweet, that when her husband had died, she said to her mother-in-law, who was Jewish, where you go, I will go. And your God will be my God, as she put her faith in the God of Israel. But she, like her mother-in-law, were destitute then. Ultimately, taken in by Boaz, who married her and became part of the line of Jesus. What you will not remember is that Ruth was from the nation of Moab. Moab was the nation when Israel came out of Egypt trying to get into the promised land that would not give the nation passage, that forced them into the desert deprivations. Moab was a hated nation. And Boaz is not actually supposed to marry a pagan foreigner. But he marries her, a refugee from the most hated of nations that Israel could have. She is a refugee from a hated nation marrying into Israel for the production of a savior. And still we are not done. Verse 6, Jesse was the father of David, the king, and David was the father of Solomon by the wife of Uriah. So much shame, she is not even named. By the wife of Uriah, we know who that is. That is Bathsheba, whom David took. We don't know for sure. Was she seducing him, or did he force her to be his plaything? Whatever was happening, he murdered her husband. And for the rest of her life, she is shackled to the man who murdered her husband. Produces an heir, yes, Solomon. But what we understand is what God has done is said, here is this abused woman, this adulterous relationship resulting in the murder of her husband, that she now has to marry the murderer. And Christ will come from her. And of course, it's not the end of the scandal. Verse 18, we read at Christmas time with such joy, the birth of Jesus Christ took place in this way when his mother Mary had been betrothed to Joseph. Before they came together, she was found to be with child. A teenager in a little village of Nazareth, probably under 100 people, where everybody doesn't just know your name, they know your business. And in just a few months, she'll show, and everybody will know, and it will be a scandal. And the teenager in the scandal becomes the mother of God. Amazing grace. As God is really scanning history for the situations of women long before the Me Too movement, long before the movements where women are seeking not just equality, but recognition and significance. And God, in this awful beauty, thrusts to the surface women's pain and shame and isolation and loneliness and hurt and pain and sin to make something very clear. Not only does he know the mess, but he has the ability to purify it, because it's the gospel where he is saying, I know the worst about these people, what has been done to them, what they have done, but I am willing by my grace to wash that away, and not just to purify the person, but to use them to construct a whole new reality. For from this line of women, as God is drawing the lineage through the mud of the mothers' lives, he is in fact leading to the wonder that they will be used for the lineage of the Savior of the world. What's the message? That God is not just purifying sin. He's making a new creation. He's constructing out of lives that have faced difficulty and hurt and pain and shame. And he's not just saying, that's gone. He's saying, I can still use and build and make something new out of what you yourself may have hated. I think of the beauty of the women of this church who have recognized what the gospel is, not just washing away the shame, but

0: whose abortion in the past so pressed upon her heart that she wanted other women to know there was a God who could deal with the shame and he could also build new lives. And so she authors and runs a ministry now, not just for the women, but for the men who have been complicit in abortion, to say, God can forgive and you can build again a life in his care and in his power. I think of the young woman whose husband was caught in a addictive sexual pattern with pornography and places and other people, and so was affected by it when the confession came, struggled to say, how does the grace of God apply here? And ultimately not only knew the grace to take the shame away, but to begin a ministry to help other women whose husbands are sexual addicts to deal with the shame, but also to say, how do you forgive and how do you move forward and how do you build together in the lives that God is planning and wanting? I think of a young woman in this congregation who is a single mom, impoverished in so much of her life, but has begun to take young women adopted into her home to help them know the beauty and the wonder of the gospel of Jesus Christ, who forgives and builds and helps people start anew. And Ruthie, I know you're in the hospital, but if you're listening to this, I am talking about you. God says, there is hope. I am showing you, I know the mess, but I can clean the mess and construct something beautiful again.
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4: God lives and works today. He is infinite in wisdom and power, and He created the whole universe. But our Lord, in His omnipotence and splendor, also has a longing. Today's meditation by Basileus Schlink will tell us what this longing is.
5: If we love the Lord, our greatest joy will be to spend our time with Him. What a sorrow it must be for Jesus that He finds so few who devote time to Him. No matter how busy we are, when visitors drop in, we usually find time to entertain them until they leave. But when Jesus knocks at our door asking for our love, do we devote our time to Him? Often the most we can set aside for Him is 1/2 hour during the whole day. Many of us complain that we can't find time for quiet prayer because our days are so filled. Usually, we're not even aware that the real reason we find no time is simply because we have so little love for Jesus. Who is loved less and forgotten more than our Lord Jesus? It would be quite out of the question for us to forget a person whom we really love for an entire day, for us not to seek to fulfill all of his desires. A loving wife doesn't forget her husband, nor does she fail to devote her time to him and listen attentively to what he has to say. Yet we forget and ignore our God, our Creator, our Redeemer, whom we should love above all things. And most of the time we're not even ashamed or shocked over our indifference. In fact, we're not even aware that we've forgotten Him. Though we call Him Lord and Redeemer, He really doesn't exist for us anymore. How often we're insensitive to the suffering that our indifference causes Jesus. We live so detached from Him

But if we're interested in Jesus at all, it's only the Jesus of yesterday. We don't know the Jesus of today. But Jesus is alive today. Therefore, he pleads for our time, our love, our attention, and our companionship. The living Jesus has a right to expect and ask these things of us. A dead person no longer demands anything from us. A dead person will no longer disturb our daily routine. And a dead person can't love us. But Jesus isn't dead. And when we treat him as if he were dead, we grieve him to his very heart. On the other hand, if we are united with our living Lord, if we respond to his love, we bring comfort and joy to him. Jesus is standing at the door of your heart today. Won't you hear him and open your heart? He will answer and make your life full and rich, yes, richer than you've ever dreamed.

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3: 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I am your host, Lucas Townsend, on this Tuesday, August the 11th. Today, we celebrate the feast of St. Clare of Assisi. St. Clare of Assisi was an Italian noblewoman and an early follower of St. Francis of Assisi. She gave up her wealthy life and founded the Poor Clares. 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
4: In the name of the Father, and of the Son, and of the Holy Spirit, Amen. I believe in God, the Father, the Almighty, creator of heaven and earth, and in Jesus Christ, his only Son, our Lord, who was conceived by the Holy Spirit, born of the Virgin Mary, suffered under Pontius Pilate, was crucified, died, and was buried. He descended into hell. On the third day he arose again from the dead and ascended into heaven. He is seated at the right hand of God the Father Almighty, and from there he will come again to judge the living and the dead.
5: I believe in the Holy Spirit, the Holy Catholic Church, the communion of saints, the forgiveness of sins, the resurrection of the body, and life everlasting.
4: Our Father, who art in heaven, hallowed be thy name. Thy kingdom come, thy will be done, here on earth as it is in heaven.
5: Give us this day our daily bread, and forgive us our trespasses, as we forgive those who trespass against us. And lead us not into temptation, but deliver us from evil.
4: Hail Mary, full of grace, the Lord is with thee. Blessed art thou amongst women, and blessed is the fruit of thy womb, Jesus.
5: Holy Mary, Mother of God, pray for us sinners, now and at the hour of our death. Amen.
4: Hail Mary, full of grace, the Lord is with thee. Blessed art thou amongst women, and blessed is the fruit of thy womb, Jesus.
5: Holy Mary, Mother of God, pray for us sinners, now and at the hour of our death.
4: Hail Mary, full of grace, the Lord is with thee. Blessed art thou amongst women, and blessed is the fruit of thy womb, Jesus.
5: Holy Mary, Mother of God, pray for us sinners, now and at the hour of our death. Amen.
4: Glory be to the Father, and to the Son, and to the Holy Spirit.
5: As it was in the beginning, is now, and ever shall be, world without end. Amen.
4: The first sorrowful mystery, the agony of our Lord Jesus in the garden. Mother of our divine Savior, we pray the Holy Spirit will lead and guide our seminarians to a life of holiness and sanctity, serving your Son. Our Father who art in heaven, hallowed be thy name. Thy kingdom come, thy will be done, here on earth as it is in heaven.
5: Give us this day our daily bread, and forgive us our trespasses, as we forgive those who trespass against us. And lead us not into temptation, but deliver us from evil.
4: Hail Mary, full of grace, the Lord is with thee. Blessed art thou amongst women, and blessed is the fruit of thy womb, Jesus.
5: Holy Mary, Mother of God, pray for us sinners, now and at the hour of our death. Amen.
4: Hail Mary, full of grace, the Lord is with thee. Blessed art thou amongst women, and blessed is the fruit of thy womb, Jesus.
5: Holy Mary, Mother of God, pray for us sinners, now and at the hour of our death. Amen.
4: Hail Mary, full of grace, the Lord is with thee. Blessed art thou amongst women, and blessed is the fruit of thy womb, Jesus.
5: Holy Mary, Mother of God, pray for us sinners, now and at the hour of our death.
4: Hail Mary, full of grace, the Lord is with thee. Blessed art thou amongst women, and blessed is the fruit of thy womb, Jesus.
5: Holy Mary, Mother of God, pray for us sinners, now and at the hour of our death. Amen.
4: Hail Mary, full of grace, the Lord is with thee. Blessed art thou amongst women, and blessed is the fruit of thy womb, Jesus.
5: Holy Mary, Mother of God, pray for us sinners, now and at the hour of our death.
4: Hail Mary, full of grace, the Lord is with thee. Blessed art thou amongst women, and blessed is the fruit of thy womb, Jesus.
5: Holy Mary, Mother of God, pray for us sinners, now and at the hour of our death. Amen.
4: Hail Mary, full of grace, the Lord is with thee. Blessed art thou amongst women, and blessed is the fruit of thy womb, Jesus.
5: Holy Mary, Mother of God, pray for us sinners, now and at the hour of our death.
4: Hail Mary, full of grace, the Lord is with thee. Blessed art thou amongst women, and blessed is the fruit of thy womb, Jesus.
5: Holy Mary, Mother of God, pray for us sinners, now and at the hour of our death. Amen.
4: Hail Mary, full of grace, the Lord is with thee. Blessed art thou amongst women, and blessed is the fruit of thy womb, Jesus.
5: Holy Mary, Mother of God, pray for us sinners, now and at the hour of our death.
4: Glory be to the Father, and to the Son, and to the Holy Spirit.
5: As it was in the beginning, is now, and ever shall be, world without end. Amen.
4: O my Jesus,
5: forgive us our sins, save us from our fires of hell, lead all souls to heaven, especially those in most need of thy mercy.
4: The second sorrowful mystery, the scourging at the pillar. We pray, Mother Most Faithful, bless our seminarians with a true understanding of Christ's teaching and his deep love for them. Our Father who art in heaven, hallowed be thy name. Thy kingdom come, thy will be done, here on earth as it is in heaven.
5: Give us this day our daily bread, and forgive us our trespasses, as we forgive those who trespass against us. And lead us not into temptation, but deliver us from evil. Amen.
4: Hail Mary, full of grace, the Lord is with thee. Blessed art thou amongst women, and blessed is the fruit of thy womb, Jesus.
5: Holy Mary, Mother of God, pray for us sinners, now and at the hour of our death. Amen.
4: Hail Mary, full of grace, the Lord is with thee. Blessed art thou amongst women, and blessed is the fruit of thy womb, Jesus.
5: Holy Mary, Mother of God, pray for us sinners, now and at the hour of our death. Amen.
4: Hail Mary, full of grace, the Lord is with thee. Blessed art thou amongst women, and blessed is the fruit of thy womb, Jesus.
5: Holy Mary, Mother of God, pray for us sinners, now and at the hour of our death.
4: Hail Mary, full of grace, the Lord is with thee. Blessed art thou amongst women, and blessed is the fruit of thy womb, Jesus.
5: Holy Mary, Mother of God, pray for us sinners, now and at the hour of our death. Amen.
4: Hail Mary, full of grace, the Lord is with thee. Blessed art thou amongst women, and blessed is the fruit of thy womb, Jesus.
5: Holy Mary, Mother of God, pray for us sinners, now and at the hour of our death.
4: Hail Mary, full of grace, the Lord is with thee. Blessed art thou amongst women, and blessed is the fruit of thy womb, Jesus.
5: Holy Mary, Mother of God, pray for us sinners, now and at the hour of our death. Amen.
4: Hail Mary, full of grace, the Lord is with thee. Blessed art thou amongst women, and blessed is the fruit of thy womb, Jesus.
5: Holy Mary, Mother of God, pray for us sinners, now and at the hour of our death.
4: Hail Mary, full of grace, the Lord is with thee. Blessed art thou amongst women, and blessed is the fruit of thy womb, Jesus.
5: Holy Mary, Mother of God, pray for us sinners, now and at the hour of our death. Amen.
4: Hail Mary, full of grace, the Lord is with thee. Blessed art thou amongst women, and blessed is the fruit of thy womb, Jesus.
5: Holy Mary, Mother of God, pray for us sinners, now and at the hour of our death.
4: Hail Mary, full of grace, the Lord is with thee. Blessed art thou amongst women, and blessed is the fruit of thy womb, Jesus.
5: Holy Mary, Mother of God, pray for us sinners, now and at the hour of our death. Amen.
4: Glory be to the Father, and to the Son, and to the Holy Spirit.
5: As it was in the beginning, is now, and ever shall be, world without end. Amen.
4: O my Jesus,
5: forgive us our sins, save us from the fires of hell. Lead all souls to heaven, especially those who most need thy mercy.
4: The third sorrowful mystery, the crowning with thorns. Mother of wisdom, we pray the wisdom of Christ will be with all vocation directors in their role as teacher, guide, and mentor. Our Father who art in heaven, hallowed be thy name. Thy kingdom come, thy will be done, here on earth as it is in heaven.
5: Give us this day our daily bread, and forgive us our trespasses, as we forgive those who trespass against us. And lead us not into temptation, but deliver us from evil.
4: Hail Mary, full of grace, the Lord is with thee. Blessed art thou amongst women, and blessed is the fruit of thy womb, Jesus.
5: Holy Mary, Mother of God, pray for us sinners, now and at the hour of our death. Amen.
4: Hail Mary, full of grace, the Lord is with thee. Blessed art thou amongst women, and blessed is the fruit of thy womb, Jesus.
5: Holy Mary, Mother of God, pray for us sinners, now and at the hour of our death.
4: Hail Mary, full of grace, the Lord is with thee. Blessed art thou amongst women, and blessed is the fruit of thy womb, Jesus.
5: Holy Mary, Mother of God, pray for us sinners, now and at the hour of our death. Amen.
4: Hail Mary, full of grace, the Lord is with thee. Blessed art thou amongst women, and blessed is the fruit of thy womb, Jesus.
5: Holy Mary, Mother of God, pray for us sinners, now and at the hour of our death.
4: Hail Mary, full of grace, the Lord is with thee. Blessed art thou amongst women, and blessed is the fruit of thy womb, Jesus.
5: Holy Mary, Mother of God, pray for us sinners, now and at the hour of our death. Amen.
4: Hail Mary, full of grace, the Lord is with thee. Blessed art thou amongst women, and blessed is the fruit of thy womb, Jesus.
5: Holy Mary, Mother of God, pray for us sinners, now and at the hour of our death.
4: Hail Mary, full of grace, the Lord is with thee. Blessed art thou amongst women, and blessed is the fruit of thy womb, Jesus.
5: Holy Mary, Mother of God, pray for us sinners, now and at the hour of our death. Amen.
4: Hail Mary, full of grace, the Lord is with thee. Blessed art thou amongst women, and blessed is the fruit of thy womb, Jesus.
5: Holy Mary, Mother of God, pray for us sinners, now and at the hour of our death.
4: Hail Mary, full of grace, the Lord is with thee. Blessed art thou amongst women, and blessed is the fruit of thy womb, Jesus.
5: Holy Mary, Mother of God, pray for us sinners, now and at the hour of our death. Amen.
4: Hail Mary, full of grace, the Lord is with thee. Blessed art thou amongst women, and blessed is the fruit of thy womb, Jesus.
5: Holy Mary, Mother of God, pray for us sinners, now and at the hour of our death.
4: Glory be to the Father, and to the Son, and to the Holy Spirit.
5: As it was in the beginning, is now, and ever shall be, world without end. Amen.
4: O my Jesus,
5: forgive us our sins, save us from the fires of hell, lead all souls to heaven, especially those who most need thy mercy.
4: The fourth sorrowful mystery, the carrying of the cross. Singular vessel of devotion, we pray our seminarians will be filled with courage and fortitude when facing struggles and difficulties. Our Father who art in heaven, hallowed be thy name. Thy kingdom come, thy will be done, here on earth as it is in heaven.
5: Give us this day our daily bread, and forgive us our trespasses, as we forgive those who trespass against us. And lead us not into
4: Hail Mary, full of grace, the Lord is with thee. Blessed art thou amongst women, and blessed is the fruit of thy womb, Jesus.
5: Holy Mary, Mother of God, pray for us sinners, now and at the hour of our death. Amen.
4: Hail Mary, full of grace, the Lord is with thee. Blessed art thou amongst women, and blessed is the fruit of thy womb, Jesus.
5: Holy Mary, Mother of God, pray for us sinners, now and at the hour of our death.
4: Hail Mary, full of grace, the Lord is with thee. Blessed art thou amongst women, and blessed is the fruit of thy womb, Jesus.
5: Holy Mary, Mother of God, pray for us sinners, now and at the hour of our death. Amen.
4: Hail Mary, full of grace, the Lord is with thee. Blessed art thou amongst women, and blessed is the fruit of thy womb, Jesus.
5: Holy Mary, Mother of God, pray for us sinners, now and at the hour of our death. Amen.
4: Hail Mary, full of grace, the Lord is with thee. Blessed art thou amongst women, and blessed is the fruit of thy womb, Jesus.
5: Holy Mary, Mother of God, pray for us sinners, now and at the hour of our death.
4: Hail Mary, full of grace, the Lord is with thee. Blessed art thou amongst women, and blessed is the fruit of thy womb, Jesus.
5: Holy Mary, Mother of God, pray for us sinners, now and at the hour of our death. Amen.
4: Hail Mary, full of grace, the Lord is with thee. Blessed art thou amongst women, and blessed is the fruit of thy womb, Jesus.
5: Holy Mary, Mother of God, pray for us sinners, now and at the hour of our death.
4: Hail Mary, full of grace, the Lord is with thee. Blessed art thou amongst women, and blessed is the fruit of thy womb, Jesus.
5: Holy Mary, Mother of God, pray for us sinners, now and at the hour of our death. Amen.
4: Hail Mary, full of grace, the Lord is with thee. Blessed are you among women, and blessed is the fruit of thy womb, Jesus.
5: Holy Mary, Mother of God, pray for us sinners, now and at the hour of our death.
4: Hail Mary, full of grace, the Lord is with thee. Blessed art thou amongst women, and blessed is the fruit of thy womb, Jesus.
5: Holy Mary, Mother of God, pray for us sinners, now and at the hour of our death. Amen.
4: Glory be to the Father, and to the Son, and to the Holy Spirit.
5: As it was in the beginning, is now, and shall be, world without end. Amen.
4: O my Jesus,
5: forgive us our sins, save us from fires of hell, lead all souls to heaven, especially those in most need of thy mercy.
4: The fifth sorrowful mystery, the crucifixion and death of our Lord Jesus Christ. Holy Mother, Gate of Heaven, shine your heavenly light upon all religious in your maternal care. Our Father, who art in heaven, hallowed be thy name. Thy kingdom come, thy will be done, here on earth as it is in heaven.
5: Give us this day our daily bread, and forgive us our trespasses, as we forgive those who trespass against us. And lead us not into temptation, but deliver us from evil.
4: Hail Mary, full of grace, the Lord is with thee. Blessed art thou amongst women, and blessed is the fruit of thy womb, Jesus.
5: Holy Mary, Mother of God, pray for us sinners, now and at the hour of our death. Amen.
4: Hail Mary, full of grace, the Lord is with thee. Blessed art thou amongst women, and blessed is the fruit of thy womb, Jesus.
5: Holy Mary, Mother of God, pray for us sinners, now and at the hour of our death.
4: Hail Mary, full of grace, the Lord is with thee. Blessed art thou amongst women, and blessed is the fruit of thy womb, Jesus.
5: Holy Mary, Mother of God, pray for us sinners, now and at the hour of our death. Amen.
4: Hail Mary, full of grace, the Lord is with thee. Blessed art thou amongst women, and blessed is the fruit of thy womb, Jesus.
5: Holy Mary, Mother of God, pray for us sinners, now and at the hour of our death.
4: Hail Mary, full of grace, the Lord is with thee. Blessed art thou amongst women, and blessed is the fruit of thy womb, Jesus.
5: Holy Mary, Mother of God, pray for us sinners, now and at the hour of our death. Amen.
4: Hail Mary, full of grace, the Lord is with thee. Blessed art thou amongst women, and blessed is the fruit of thy womb, Jesus.
5: Holy Mary, Mother of God, pray for us sinners, now and at the hour of our death.
4: Hail Mary, full of grace, the Lord is with thee. Blessed art thou amongst women, and blessed is the fruit of thy womb, Jesus.
5: Holy Mary, Mother of God, pray for us sinners, now and at the hour of our death. Amen.
4: Hail Mary, full of grace, the Lord is with thee. Blessed art thou amongst women, and blessed is the fruit of thy womb, Jesus.
5: Holy Mary, Mother of God, pray for us sinners, now and at the hour of our death. Amen.
4: Hail Mary, full of grace, the Lord is with thee. Blessed art thou amongst women, and blessed is the fruit of thy womb, Jesus.
5: Holy Mary, Mother of God, pray for us sinners, now and at the hour of our death. Amen.
4: Hail Mary, full of grace, the Lord is with thee. Blessed art thou amongst women, and blessed is the fruit of thy womb, Jesus.
5: Holy Mary, Mother of God, pray for us sinners, now and at the hour of our death. Amen.
4: Glory be to the Father, and to the Son, and to the Holy Spirit.
5: As it was in the beginning, is now, and ever shall be, world without end. Amen.
4: O my Jesus,
5: forgive us our sins, save us from the fires of hell, lead all souls to
4: Hail, Holy Queen,
5: Mother of mercy, our life, our sweetness, and our hope. To thee we cry, Lord, as children of Eve. To thee we set up our sighs, mourning and weeping in this valley of tears. Turn then, most gracious advocate, thine eyes of mercy towards us, and after this exile, show unto us the blessed truth of thy own Jesus.
4: Pray for us, that we may be made worthy of the promises of Christ. O God, whose only begotten Son, by his life, death, and resurrection, has purchased for us the rewards of eternal life, grant, we beseech thee, that meditating upon these mysteries of the Most Holy Rosary of the Blessed Virgin Mary, we may imitate what they contain and obtain what they promise through the same Christ our Lord.
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7: Well, hello everyone. This is James at Radio Family Rosary. And today I am with Sheila Riley, who is the director of Life Choices Women's Clinic, who each year has a fundraising event, Laugh for Hope. 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
8: Thank you, James. Thank you for having me.
7: So, Sheila, can you share with us a little bit about what you have planned this year for Laugh for Hope?
8: Laugh for Hope is an annual event. It's a clean comedy fundraiser. It's a lot of fun, James. It's 2 hours of nonstop laughter. This year we have Robert G. Lee coming. He is a favorite from 2020. Mike James and Leland Klessen are all coming. They're professional comedians who are also clean comedians. And clean comedy, James, is funnier than just some of the comedy you find in some of the comedy clubs, which is not acceptable for most families.
7: That's right. You can feel a little bit uneasy with some of the comedy you see these days. But
8: At Laugh for Hope, you can sit next to your parish priest and laugh with him.
7: Yeah. So can you tell us a little bit about when and where and what
8: of
7: to
8: course.
7: Expect?
8: August 28th, the doors will open at 6 p.m. and the show starts at 7 p.m. We're very pleased to be back at Xavier College Prep, Virginia Piper Performing Arts Center, which is a beautiful theater. It seats 1,200 people and we'd like to fill it up.
7: That sounds great. As in my experience in the past is you also have vendor representatives, sponsors that share some tables. Will that be there this year as well?
8: We have many sponsors coming this year, yes. And they will be promoting other organizations. A new sponsor this year is Catholic Cemeteries, Hanson's Mortuary, and many other sponsors will be there.
7: All right. Well, that's great. Anything else you'd like to share with our listeners for the event?
8: Well, this event supports Life Choices Women's Clinic, the Hope Mobile Clinic, our educational program, Defending Life, Educating the Next Generation, and new this year, Casa St. Gianna, housing for homeless pregnant women.
7: Oh, that sounds like a wonderful initiative. It's great to see you guys actually helping people after they decide to carry forward with the pregnancy.
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7: 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Is there a website or some contact information if people want to reach out for tickets or to find out more?
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7: Wonderful. Well, Sheila, thank you so much for taking a little bit of time to share with us today.
8: Thank you, James.
7: 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God bless.
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19: In 1783, the Revolutionary War was nearly over, but America's future remained uncertain. Officers in the Continental Army were angry. Congress had failed to provide promised pay. and some considered using the army's power to force the government's hand. George Washington understood their frustration, but he also knew the liberty they had fought to win could be destroyed by the very army that secured it. Washington confronted his officers and urged them to choose honor, patience, and loyalty to the Republic over rebellion. He could have used their anger to increase his own power. Instead, he used his influence to restrain it. Power asks what it can take. Character asks what duty requires. Washington's lesson still stands. Freedom survives when leaders place principle above ambition and remain faithful to God, country, and the people they serve.
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5: 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I'm Jonathan McKee with Plugged In by Focus on the Family.
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0: Good morning. This is the Patriot Radio News Hour. Joe has stepped away. He's got some business he's taking care of. He will either join us later in the show. You can find this show, the Patriot Radio News Hour, on YouTube, but it's not live streamed. We have an event coming up on Friday, the KHNC Appreciation Night. So anybody wants to RSVP tickets, you can go to 1360KHNC.com and you can get your tickets there. Anybody that buys the $10 ticket to go to this, you will not be sad. It's money well spent. It helps. I'm pretty much going to be out of pocket on this thing. The $10 tickets help with a little bit of that cost, but it also keeps a limitation just in case too many people show up to the building, which can only hold so many people. So should be fun. And that'll be Friday night at 6:30 p.m. So you'll go to 10 South Parish Avenue. That's just a couple doors north of the corner building that we're sitting in, the 1360K Agency radio station, you know, Elba Studios, where you listen to my end of the Patriot Radio News Hour. And yeah, tell us what you like and don't like, and looking forward to it at the radio station. 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Gold and silver, the thing that brought me to the radio station, this is the thing that got me on the radio to begin with, is I just wanted to sell gold and silver. I just really liked it. I liked the buying and selling of gold and silver coins and being involved in this business. And when Joe went on the air, Groundhog's Day 2018, 2218, I called him that I had one quick conversation with a couple friends that were buying gold and silver from me because I was doing it already on the side, and talked to my wife briefly, and yeah, let's sell our house, give Joe some money, and we'll go run a gold company in the out of the radio station, you know. And it's supposed to be a part-time thing, you know, mix it in with the regular job. And once I got here, part of the job ended up being, well, you got to do radio. I was like, okay, I got to do radio. And then the other part's like, well, the radio station needs help. Maybe help them out because that'll help us out. Well, the radio station needed a lot of help. In fact, the owner at the time, I was looking at how disastrous it was, how on the edge of disaster it was. And I was talking to her, and she said, well, if it dies, it dies. It'll be God's will, or it's just what has to happen. I'm like, oh, I just sold my house. And then to get into this thing full-time, because, you know, this is a full-time gig, I gave Joe the rest of the equity that I had on the house that I sold, and then I got a loan, and I gave him that money. That was how convinced I was that I wanted to sell gold and silver to the Patriot Trading Group audience, the Patriot Radio News Hour audience, and be involved in this. And yeah, 8.5 years later, you know, here we are in August of 2026, you know, so... It's been quite the ride, and the people that have been buying gold and silver just in the 8.5 years that I've been on the air have done really well with it. We were selling $20 gold pieces for $1,250 when I got on the air. That's what it was at. And in 2018, when I first got on the air, and through the months of 2019, especially when the repo market started showing some stress in September of 2019. I was telling people, hey, look, the next 9/11 is coming. The next fraudulent false flag event, you know, real event. But then the blame for the event, what actually happened, is always pointed in a different direction, right? It's somebody else's fault. It's some other thing. And I don't know, the fingers are pointed, and the financial chaos happens, and those that created the financial chaos never get blamed. It's why I got, it's one of the main reasons I got into gold and silver is I needed to find a way to isolate and insulate myself in those times, which we have another one coming. I don't know if it's coming this year, next year, 2028, but within the next, I'd say 18 to 24 months, we're going to see another one of these things pop up. And we're going to be laughing at gold prices. I mean, when I get on the next segment, we got some of yesterday's special left. I'll try to get into that. And I highly suggest you call that number, 800-951-0592. Hang on, we'll be right back in just a second. Actually, more like 2 minutes.
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0: For Zion's Sake with hosts Shelley and June Volk. 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

951-0592. Silver down a little bit today. It's holding above $65, and that's it's made a move, guys. It's made a move. It was like in that $60, $61 down to about $57, $58, $59 range. Gold was like in that 4,000 spot, 4,100. Well, silver is at 6504. Even on a down day, it's holding this new leg up. Gold is just up a couple bucks, so it's flat. It's at $4,395. Let's check the paper market. Markets are flat too. They're all down a little bit. Got the Dow just below 54,000, 7,750 on the S&P, and 26,500 on the NASDAQ, all down just a quarter of a point. Yesterday we had a really good gold special Joe brought in the air. We have some of that left with the gold and silver prices holding. We're gonna stick to what we have left. I don't know how many we have left. I don't have an exact number. We have $10 liberties for $2,150. So we're sticking to that. Limited. This is very limited. Joe was able to get that out to me before we got in the air. So make sure that you ring the phones quick. We're getting customers that are calling again. So some of these specials aren't going to be as easy just to call up and at your leisure and just buy it whenever it's available. These things are starting to sell out again. So $10 liberties, $2,150. And we have $5 liberties. We have some of those left. We have 20 still left, so I have a number on that. We have $25 liberties. That's the quarter ounce coin. That's $1,075. So once again, we have $10 libs, $2,150. And we have $20 libs at $1,075. Just give us a call over here at the Arizona office, 800-951-0592. So I woke up this morning and I got the message that Joe was going to be super busy. And it's like, well, okay, so what's there to talk about? There's always something going on. Looking at the markets, we briefly touched yesterday about a huge mortgage company is suddenly taking on a whole lot of water. You got mostly what I've been looking at recently is when you see things around you locally. Now, Colorado, yeah, it may not be a good indication of the rest of the country, but I've noticed when things get a little rough and rocky financially, things are rough and rocky around here. And a lot of times things get rough and rocky before the TV will tell you it is. You know, the TV doesn't want to tell you things are getting rough and rocky. And I was at a new department store. My wife wanted to check out the new Target, which has opened up there in the Firestone area. You know, the Del Camino. You know, exit 240, and I try to stay out of shopping as much as I can, but you know, when you need some cheap crap, then you can go there and get your cheap crap. And these Target, I remember growing up, Target never had groceries, but anytime there's another source of food to be bought, and so since this one's close, we chose yesterday to go, when I got out of the radio station, we went and took a look around. And And if you have your eyes open, you're looking around, you'll see some indications that things aren't going so well. I saw a video on ramen. You know, you get the little styrofoam cup. You're supposed to fill it with hot water and you eat the noodles. I saw this video, and I'm a health conscious type of guy. And it seems like America, when it's all connected to economics.
we basically eat poison or some version of poison. And if you're trying really hard, you get a little bit of nutrition somewhere. You got to get as much nutrition as you can. And I saw this thing on ramen noodles. It was, I mean, everyone knows it's probably not the healthiest food, but what is it? It's cheap. And that cheap ramen noodles, inflation, and sometimes you can call it shrinkflation, to keep those prices down, they'll do anything. And I saw that there's this chemical, and I won't be able to quote, it's been about, I'm going off the memory of a video I saw about 6 months ago, but they're injecting a chemical into the ramen noodles to give it weight. And essentially, it's turns your ramen noodles into a, it can be considered a form of plastic. it's not plastic, you know, you're not going to make a toy out of it, or, you know, or a plastic spoon or fork out of it. But it's essentially, it's full-on chemical. Injected in, it's cheaper than a ramen noodle. Because, you know, anytime you inject something into the product, there's only two things. One, you want the shelf life to last longer, and number two, it's by weight, whatever you add is cheaper than the food. Kind of like when the meat producers, they have these needles and they on these machines and they inject a bunch of water and salt into the meat to make it heavier, and then you get it home and

sauna coming out of your microwave because all the water that's coming out. And the ramen noodles are plastic. And it's like, yeah, I won't be eating those anymore. But I was at the super. I was at this new Target store with my wife, and you know, there's other people shopping. Most of the time, I'm like the average person. I kind of stay in my own business. But this one caught my eye because some woman was in that aisle grabbing something, and you know, no big deal. But she came back and she placed a what looked like, I guess you go by, yeah, like a little small case of ramen noodles. I think it was like a 6-pack or an 8-pack, something like that. And the price was, I don't know, pretty cheap. $2, $2.50, something like that. $2.80. What caught my eye was not that she had pulled off the shelf and walked away. She came back and put the case back on the shelf. She grabbed like 3 or 4 single ramen noodles that were on the shelf above. As soon as she walked off with those, I looked at the prices and I did the math. For whatever reason, at that moment in time in Target right now, the single ramens that were above the case ramens were cheaper. And she got back to the cart, she must have did the math or something, and she went back and put the case. And not only did she buy fewer, 3 or 4 instead of an 8-pack, the per unit was cheaper. And I'm thinking, that is... I mean, I know people that are ramen noodle fans, I guess, just because you get used to eating it, because it's a lot of salt. You know, anything that's salty, sugary, or fatty, and if you have all three of them, you've got an addictable substance. But if those are the three things that get you addicted to any kind of foods that are, you know, usually junk foods or something that's maybe not as good for you. So I know people like ramen noodles, but is that really your choice to eat? You know, if you have any other, is there any other choices? Ramen noodle or a hot dog? Ramen noodles or McDonald's, right? Ramen noodles or, I don't know, a can of chunky soup, Campbell's chunky soup, you know. It seems to me the ramen probably is the last choice, except for people that are, you know, got the habit going on. But the fact that she was taking a plastic food that's as cheap as can possibly be, and doing the math down to the nickel and the penny to save is not a good indication of where people are today. I look at the, you know, I've been running a part of the radio station and helping run the place for the last 8.5 years, off and on, depending on the situation. And I talked to the advertisers. The advertisers are small businesses. Right now, a lot of small businesses are not going to advertise, not because they could use some business. They just don't have the money for the advertising. If the advertising doesn't work at lightning speed, radio advertising doesn't usually work at lightning speed. It's just not in their budget. Most of them are just these small businesses. They're pinching pennies, just like the woman with the ramen noodles. The woman with the ramen noodles doesn't have money to advertise. I would say she was running her own small business. And the small businesses, there's a good, strong handful of the small businesses that advertise over the years on the radio station that they're done. They folded up. Sometimes it's that the person that's the talent, you know, the engineer, the owner, the head man, has gotten really old in years, and they're like, "Look, I got this well working business." Even in a bad economy, there's these businesses that work good. And they're like, "I just tried to get my son, or my other son, tried to get my daughter into this. Heck, I tried to get my brother or my nephews, and nobody wanted to come run the business." A solid winner that was working. No. That's the other thing. That's the other thing about the economy. People don't want to work very hard. They'd rather eat the cheapest ramen noodles on the shelf because I don't think people equate their work to a

0: 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You got to start from brand new in most cases. But yeah, a lot of people not having the money to get things done. I mean, I was talking to one guy, and he's like, man, I was doing so good. Several years ago, I was at $225,000 a year. That was the salary of this guy. I was like, oh, no. He said, well, it's not happening now, man. Now I'm just scratching out a living. I was like, well, you should have done well. He's like, well, I don't have anything to show for it. It's like, you didn't buy any gold. Times were good, and you didn't put anything away. Well, I just didn't know about it. I didn't understand. You know, he talks to me now, and he's like, all right, well, things get good again. Maybe you should call 800-951-0592. Get call at the gold company here that runs alongside the radio station. You know, here's the other thing. Here's one of the cool things with the Colorado side. Buying gold and silver from us, not only do we have competitive prices, and sometimes we have the best prices anywhere. A lot of times, Joanna, when we price this stuff, you can go to all of the biggest internet guys, and we don't need to beat the biggest internet guys. But if our prices are competitive or even beats them, I'm an owner of the Patriot Trading Group. I'm a part of ownership. Joe sold part of this company to me, which is why I'm here on the radio with you. Because now Joe on the radio station, he's handing it off to me. So you got a lot of reasons to call the number. We'll do the gold special again on the other side.
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13: Foundations of Freedom, a look at America's founding principles and the leaders who shaped our nation.
14: In 1783, the Revolutionary War was nearly over, but America's future remained uncertain. Officers in the Continental Army were angry. Congress had failed to provide promised pay, and some considered using the Army's power to force the government's hand. George Washington understood their frustration, but he also knew the liberty they had fought to win could be destroyed by the very army that secured it. Washington confronted his officers and urged them to choose honor, patience, and loyalty to the Republic over rebellion. He could have used their anger to increase his own power. Instead, he used his influence to restrain it. Power asks what it can take. Character asks what duty requires. Washington's lesson still stands. 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

0: like, no, sir. 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
1: Gold and silver. Gold and silver. How many coins do you have? How many more coins do you want to put into your stack to make sure that you have yourself covered on the future, the uncertain future that's going to come? If you are not, if you're not one of the, if you're not one of the elite, the big club that make all the decisions on, well, we're going to make society go in this direction because this is what we see fit. You know, if you're not one of those guys, you know, and you kind of disagree with the way things are going, you may want to financially also have some options. It's one thing to think differently. It's another thing to act differently and put yourself in a position to be not so caught up in the games when they say, hey, yeah, put a mask on for a year or 2 years. Social distance, oh, you can't stand 6 feet, less than 6 feet from somebody. Go get a vaccine or we're going to fire you. Well, those things are lessened when you have a couple of gold coins sitting around that can, you know, let's face it. For a lot of people, if you had, you know, let's say you had, I don't know, let's say you had 51-ounce gold coins. You've been saving and saving, and suddenly your job's like, you need to get vaccinated. Well, I don't want to do that. Well, we're going to have to let you go. All right. You don't want your job? Well, I really like my job, but I also am not putting that poison in me. No. You know, go to the store, mask up. I ain't masking up. Well, you need to leave our store. Oh, I guess I'll go to the store where I don't need to wear a mask. Which was always interesting to me that you didn't have to wear a mask at Walmart and Kroger, but the little grocery store, they were so hypersensitive to kick you out and follow the rules. Meanwhile, their competition, the big behemoth Walmart, was stepping on their throat and crushing their sales because I went to Walmart more because Walmart didn't make me wear a mask. You know, I don't want to help the big corporations out necessarily, but if the small local grocery store, which had watched my son grow up as we shopped there and was friends with my wife and had a relationship, suddenly they were so over, you know, that they're going to protect the planet. They're going to, you know, we're going to help you out by making you put a face diaper on, which has no science in helping you out at all. We're just going to do what the government says because, man, we're so helpful. We're going to help. All that stuff, you literally could have sold an ounce of gold a month to help your income, make sure you can pay your bills. And as the, you know, nobody wants to talk about COVID anymore. Let's just leave it in the past. It's over with. Well, but if you really had the ability to get another job at some point, but you also had something put away to get you through that without having to, you know, I mean, listen, that whole while I got vaccinated because my job made me. I had to keep my job. You're a slave to that job. You're not sovereign. You're not your own man. Yeah, everyone needs income. People need that income, but... Isn't it nicer to be able to just say no, and be able to walk if you have to walk? Glenn, I don't know. I got Glenn, Professor Glenn came on. He heard me going solo. A little bit of gold if you don't want to put a mask on could have went a long way back then, right?
2: So I really stacked silver in my. I have gold too, but I really stacked silver on when I was getting into this. And in 2018, I was able to buy a new Toyota Tacoma pickup truck just by selling silver. I paid for my daughter's wedding 4 years ago with silver, and I just put a roof on my house selling some silver. Now, obviously, I got a much more money last month for my silver than I did, you know, 4 and 6 years ago, obviously. But I still doubled my money almost every time that I did it. You know, and this time I tripled it almost, and even quadrupled it. So it's well worth. And like we say, it's a hedge against inflation. And it certainly is because.
1: Oh man, you listen, Glenn. You and that dollar mind. No, and I'm glad. And most people that are when they sell gold, that's the feeling you want. But yes, you did double the dollar amount that you got for that gold and silver. But
2: But
1: in the meantime, there was some inflation there. There's some inflation there that took away from that dollar number. Even though, isn't it funny, Glenn, how we are transfixed on the dollar amounts? Well, I doubled the value of my gold, but your gold didn't really double in value. It just did.
2: No, it did
1: its function, and it kept its value so that you get what you got when you put it into gold.
2: Right. Well, it helped me out in the long run, you know, because the dollar is junk, but the silver's good to go, and that's why I invested heavily in the silver. I still have plenty of silver left. Now, funny, Rand Paul now claims that he has seen the gold at Fort Knox, and he says it's all there. Now, do we really believe that?
1: Oh, man. Rand Paul, he must be getting – is he getting to the end of his political career, maybe? Because he's being more – less and less like the his dad every day. Now, you know what? I found out some information that even Ron Paul has. He had all kinds of questionable things going on, even when we thought he was great. I don't know. I'm at the point now it's hard to trust or like anybody in Washington, D.C.,
2: yeah, well, the problem is if he didn't weigh every bar and say every bar, he can't say anything. And
1: well, he can
2: anyway,
1: say whatever he wants, but is it truthful?
2: Well, right? Yeah, I know, but yeah, well, we all know that unless you weigh it and say it, it is what it is. Okay, it might be shiny tungsten bars with gold spray paint on them. Now, who knows? But until it's checked out,
1: it might be a Hollywood set. It might be a Hollywood set that they put into Fort Knox. They just open a room and there's a whole bunch of fake gold sitting there.
2: Yeah,
1: I saw it. It's all there. I saw it. It looks like they bought some more.
2: Yeah, there's gold everywhere.
1: Man,
2: I'd
1: say they have even like, you know, what is it, 8,000 tons? Is that what we're supposed to have? Something like that. Oh, they have 16,000 tons, man! It's awesome. Look at all this gold.
2: Back in the '80s, the trick was if you had a 900 square foot house, they put mirrors on all the walls, and the house looked twice as big. And that's probably what they're doing at Fort Knox. You know, like, oh, look at all this gold, and it's just a hall of mirrors that every time you take a step, it just looks like more gold. You know?
1: Didn't Rand Paul get shot? Didn't he get shot?
2: No, his neighbor jumped him and broke two of his ribs.
1: And then wasn't there like a softball game? Did he get shot at there?
2: No. That was the senator guy from Louisiana. He got shot in the leg.
1: But I mean, wasn't Rand Paul there? Didn't he get shot at?
2: No, he got shot at, but he didn't get shot. He wasn't the one that got
1: shot. And then his neighbor suddenly went crazy and then beat the crap out of him.
2: Right, broke two of his ribs.
1: Maybe that has a lot to do with him changing his constitutional views on things. Maybe he decided, you know what, the money's just easier. Maybe he just sold out.
2: Doesn't cost you much other than your soul to sell out. That's all it costs, you know.
1: Oh, Rand Paul probably sucks. He's like the rest of them now. It's sad. It's so sad. Well, we got a couple more segments here on the Patriot Radio News Hour. Hang on, guys. We'll be right back.
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0: by 800-951-0592. I'm always, you know, when Joe's on the air, I lean on him pretty heavily because since I'm back at the radio station, a lot of times I'm trying to get a lot of things accomplished while he's doing the heavy lifting on the Gold Show. So with him not here today, I'm still trying to do radio. Busy week today. This week we got the crypto meeting tomorrow that we'll be getting together and giving people the up-to-date information about what's going on with Aurum and Texacoin and all this other stuff that we're into, and get in there. I'm sure there's a lot of questions I'm fielding. We're going to get a lot of that answered, we're hoping, by tomorrow, and keep on keeping on. But remember, you guys, we got some $10 liberties here, $1,075. We only had 20 of those coming into the show. Those might be sold out. Call us at 800-951-0592, and we had some $10 liberties left, just a small spattering of those, and they're 2,150. So get on the phones, get yourself set up. Glenn, well, what's going on in your neck of the woods? Anything financially relevant about what you're seeing in your neck of the woods? What did you think of the plastic ramen that I saw the videos for that earlier this year, and then the woman who figured out how to save, I don't know, a couple of nickels by putting the 8-pack back and getting the singles. Is that a good I consider that like not a good indication of the financial situation for citizens. What do you think?
1: Well, everybody now really needed to pay attention back in middle school and high school when they were doing basic math, because if you go to the grocery store, you can actually get some decent deals if you know what we're doing. We have a grocery chain here called Harris Teeter, and a lot of the stuff in there is buy one, get one. And I do most of my shopping there. And they're a higher-end store, but when they do the BOGO stuff, it's actually not bad to go in there and shop. And they always tease you at the end. We're like, oh, you have 643 gas points and you saved $26 today, and you're like, oh, I saved a lot of money, you know. And that's just a great marketing tool, plus it's a very nice store. But the local gas station down the street from me, I don't know if somebody was playing a prank or they're just idiots. They had the gas price of $7.99 yesterday when I was riding by, and I started laughing. I'm like, wow, what happened in Iran overnight, you know? And I get to the next gas station, I see it's $3.99. That's our current price here in Maryland, is $3.99. I don't know what it is in your neck of the woods. What's Bucky selling it for? Because there's still so much gas, they have to be selling it cheaper, I would
0: say. I don't drive by there on my way to work. I avoid I-25, and I'm on the east side of I-25, so I get to avoid that. I know that we have a bunch of QTs. I got gas there a couple of days ago. I didn't really pay attention to the price because this big behemoth that I got the lease from Texas, it's a gas guzzler, and it needs 91 octane and all that stuff. So it's incredibly expensive. So when I fill that thing up, I don't really pay attention except for that I have to pay like $80 or $90 to fill it up. I think it's in the three still. I think 371 a few days ago for a regular unleaded. So a little bit better. I guess we get a little cheaper gas here for whatever that means.
1: Yeah. The gas station I go to, it's a chain called Wawa, and it's a big northeast gas station chain, I guess. But they have a very good app system where you can get 15, 20 cents off of your fuel quite a bit. And so it's well worth going in there to fill up with their app. Now, obviously, you have to tie your debit card to it and everything. That's kind of sketchy. So I have a separate debit card that I use just for that. That way, if it gets hacked, I really don't care. But that's I think everybody's penny pinching nowadays. And I just saw that the Iranians
0: are using digital currencies. You just admitted to using digital currencies.
1: When you use a credit card, that's what you do. Yeah. So.
0: That's not different than crypto. That's not any different than cryptos.
1: It's close. it's in the same family.
0: It's the same thing, man. They're disguising it in, yeah, and bringing it in, man. It's all the same. But go ahead. I guess.
1: I know. I didn't make any smart contract with Wawa today, though, that I know of, at least. I still think all that crap can be hacked. Anyway, I see the Iranians have said, hey, we're not going to negotiate anymore. We're just going to wait you out, Trump, until you leave office. We'll wait till 2029, and it can just stay as it is, and we don't care. And because, quite frankly, I would have said one more thing to Trump, like, yeah, because you don't have any munitions, you can't do squat to us right now. So there. And Trump basically had no response back on that, because he knows he can't initiate more war against Iran because we don't have the bullets to do it. We don't have the missiles. We don't have...
0: If it's a real conflict, Navy, apparently, Glenn, let me say this. If it's a real conflict between the U.S. and Iran, if that's a real conflict, if this is not a negotiation, then Iran is really... That's real ignorant. Because what do they think? They think a Democrat's going to come in and do any less bombing and blowing up of their country? Do they really think that it's a different person that heads the country if a Democrat gets elected? I mean, do they not remember Barack Obama and what he did to Muammar Gaddafi? I don't know. They don't have that long enough memory, Glenn?
1: Well, if your boy Jared Polis gets in there, they'll love him. Isn't he gay?
0: Well, he's also Jewish.
1: The gay so Ayatollah.
0: He's Jewish. So
1: the gay Ayatollah.
0: I don't really think the Iran would like Jared Polis. I think Trump would probably be giving advice to Jared Polis. I think those two would get along really well. We got one more segment, guys. Hang on, we'll be right back.
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0: 1-800-951-0592. Patriot Radio News Hour. Joe will be joining us at some point, and we'll try to have a good time and get you some information that might have make a difference on some level. But otherwise, always good to get yourself a little bit of gold and silver. Glenn, what do you say?
1: Well, today's my range training day, so when I get off the phone here, I'm heading straight to the range, and we set up all these really cool tactical courses that we shoot on. And since the brass price now, the scrap value is $250 a pound, we've been putting nets out, and when we're done shooting, we just dump all that brass into a bucket. We've made almost $3,000 or recouped about $3,000 already this year just scrapping our brass, which goes into buying more targets, more ammunition, you know. So even brass now is paying off, which is good. So
0: they pay you better for the brass. They don't melt it or anything. They reuse it, right?
1: Yeah, they'll scrap it back at the recycler, yeah. So remember Eric used to call the people that were stealing copper pipes the urban miners? So I guess basically that's what we're doing. We're the urban miners. No, we're not cutting catalytic converters off or anything like that. But it's kind of funny. When I go to the scrapyard, there's all these signs about, we'll prosecute you if you bring stolen metal in here and all this kind of stuff. It's pretty funny. You know, like you have to show your ID and all that kind of stuff. Of course, when I go in there, the guy knows me very well. And he gave me a magnet a long time ago because there are some steel case casings, and I always make sure I go through and call out all that stuff. And he doesn't even check me anymore because he knows I'm good on that. And I bring a lot of brass in there to that scrapyard, and I always love to see the stuff that's being scrapped in there. There's, you know, all kind of aluminum and, you know, copper wire from electric motors, and I get into these really cool conversations with the guy, and he's telling me, like, the value of all this metal in there is, you know, fluctuates week to week by price. And he is so accountable for, like, every little bit of it. And it's kind of interesting. I guess there's a very tight margin on that stuff because you got to haul it and process it and everything else, you know. But the scrap metal, and most of that scrap metal probably is going out of our country, over back to China, where they'll turn it into a finished product and sell it back.
0: That's what I was asking you. Do they actually melt it down, or isn't it better just to reload it?
1: Well, you can reload some of it, yes, but it's for the stuff that we don't shoot. If it's you know, got a dent in it or something that you can't shoot it, you know, obviously it pays to scrap it. So
0: got it.
1: That's what we do. Yeah. So there's money to be. And you're talking about nickels. How the nickel is now worth 7 or 8 cents, and now your copper pennies worth 3 to 4 cents. I mean, because of the like what you were talking about earlier, the devaluation of the dollar. How everything is worth more now in dollar numbers. You know, it makes sense to scrap, or at least, you know, call out all this other metal that you can do. It's not hard to do. It's very simple.
0: Joe, did you have a last second statement? Thank you, Glenn, for coming on. You can hang with us. Go ahead, Joe.
2: Yeah. 800-951-0592. That's my last second statement. Get in and take advantage of these ridiculous prices that we have going on right now. And again, it's something where they're just, like Glenn said, they're just going to keep devaluing the dollar, which just means everything, and I don't pick the commodity, right? They're all worth more. I'll be back. Jason's going to be back. Who knows? Glenn may be back.
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10: And Paul even talks about this. 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

0: Good afternoon and welcome to the Narrow Path radio broadcast. My name is Steve Gregg and we're live for an hour each weekday afternoon. Yeah. And we've been doing this for a long time, 3 decades now, daily, taking your calls. If you have questions about the Bible or the Christian faith that you'd like to raise for us to talk about, discuss it here on the air, that's what you can do. Call in and do that. If you disagree with the host, you can call in and talk about that, too. I'd be glad to hear about that. The number to call is 844-484-5737. That's 844-484-5737. I'm looking at maybe 2 open lines on our switchboard so you could get through if you call right now. 844-484-5737. We have a men's Bible study in Temecula the third Saturday of every month. Now, Temecula, California, I mean. That's in Southern California. And it's a men's Bible study at 8 o'clock in the morning. This Saturday is the third Saturday of the month, so that's why I'm telling you about it. It's coming up this Saturday. If you're in the Southern California, want to join us, and you're a man, welcome. We'd love to have you. The directions to the place or the address is found at our website, thenarrowpath.com, under announcements. All right, we're going to talk to Alan, calling from Juliet, Georgia, first of all. Alan, welcome to The Narrow Path. Thanks for calling.
1: Hey, thank you, brother. Question for you concerns 2 verses out of Matthew. Studying the differences between the preterist view and the futurist view. I'm on my way to a preterist view. I've got 2 confusing verses, though. One is Matthew 23:39. For I tell you, you will not see me again until you say, blessed is he who comes in the name of the Lord. I hope you could explain that one. And then if you have time, or if you choose, Luke 21:35, for it will come upon all who dwell on the face of the whole earth. Kind of understand those 2 in the preterist view. Could you help me with that?
0: Sure. Sure, I'm sure we could. What is the verse number in verse 21, Luke 21? Verse 35?
1: Yeah, Luke 35? 21, verse 35.
0: Okay, yes. I'll get to both of these. I'll talk about both of these. In Matthew 23, verse 39, Jesus says to the scribes and Pharisees, and I guess anyone else within earshot who's on their side, the Jews who are rejecting Christ, he says, for I say to you, you shall see me no more until you say, blessed is he who comes in the name of the Lord. Now, by the way, there had been a group of, a very large group of Jewish people in Jerusalem who had said those very words a few days earlier during the triumphal entry. Jesus was riding into Jerusalem on a donkey, and the people, crowds were saying, blessed is he who comes in the name of the Lord. Now, Jesus is telling these unbelieving Jews, you're not going to see me anymore until you are able to say the same thing those people said. That is, until you recognize me as the Messiah. Now, there are people, and I think maybe the reason you're having trouble with this, there are people who are dispensationalists who say, well, see, Jesus is predicting that someday all the Jews are going to say, blessed is he who comes in the name of the Lord. That is, there's going to be a conversion of the Jewish nation. And I say, well, where's that found? And usually, this is where they'll look for it. This verse, Jesus said to them, for I say to you, you shall see me no more until you say, blessed is he who comes in the name of the Lord. Now, Jesus had been teaching in the temple every day of that week. This was Passion Week. But this was going to be the last time he would do so. And he's not going to be publicly appearing there anymore prior to his crucifixion. Now, some people say he's saying that someday the Jews are going to say, blessed is he who comes in the name of the Lord, and they're not going to see him until then. So they say that must be at the second coming, because then every eye will see him, even those who pierced him. So some take this verse to be saying, at the second coming of Christ, the Jews will repent and convert and acknowledge Jesus. Now, that'd be a wonderful thing if that happens. I'd love for that to happen. In fact, I'd love for that to happen long before he comes back. I'm sure God would love for that to happen too. But does he predict any such thing? No. He's basically saying, I'm not going to be you know, publicly appearing as I have been regularly again. And so you won't see me anymore unless you convert or until you convert. Now, it's like if I would say to a friend I've been witnessing to for a long time and he's been very stubborn and I think, okay, you know, and I said, listen, you're never going to get saved until you say, until you're ready to say Jesus is Lord, okay? I'm not predicting that he will say that. I'm just saying that unless he does, he's not going to get saved. Until, in a case like that, could mean unless. Just like if a father said to his child at the dinner table, you're not going to have any dessert until you finish all the food on your plate. Well, is he predicting that the child is going to have dessert? Not really. Is he predicting that the child's going to finish all the food on his plate? No, he's not predicting that either. When he says, you're not going to have any dessert until you finish all that food, he's saying, if you never finish that food, you'll never have any dessert, at least not tonight. In other words, until you do this, is stating that as a condition for it. Now, Jesus was not going to be making public appearances anymore, although these Jews did see him again a few days later when he was hanging on the cross, at least many of them did, because he was crucified publicly just, you know, like 3 days later. So they did see him again, but not in the sense that he means it. The way he means it is in a sense that only Christians see him, and they will not see him in that sense until, you know, until and unless, you know, they convert. Now, why do I say he means in the way that only Christians see him? Because in the upper room a few nights later, in John 14, Jesus was with his disciples, and he says in verse 19, a little while longer, and the world will see me no more, but you will see me, because I live, you also will live also. And it says in verse 22, Judas, not Iscariot, said to him, Lord, how is it that you will manifest yourself to us and not to the world? And Jesus answered, verse 23, he said to him, if anyone loves me, he will keep my word, and my Father will love him, and we will come to him and make our home with him. Now, he's talking about, of course, indwelling us. If you're a follower of Christ, through the Holy Spirit, God will come and make his home in you. And that's how the disciples will see him in a way the world can't, with an inner awareness. It's like, I mean, in Hebrews, it says that we see Jesus in Hebrews chapter 2. We don't see, you know, the fulfillment of all things yet, but we do see Jesus. In a sense, the world does not. It's a spiritual sight that he's talking about, of course. And he spoke of such sight on other occasions in the Gospel of John. For example, when he healed the blind man, he later said, you know, for judgment I've come into the world that those who are blind may see, and those who see may become blind. Now, he's not talking about literal blindness here. Maybe that those who are blind may see is possibly talking about that, but he's saying that those who are seeing may become blind. And so, I mean, to see is often a spiritual thing. And Jesus is saying, when he says, you won't see me anymore, you guys, because you're unbelievers, you won't see me anymore. Meaning, as I'm visible to you today, as I'm among you today, as I'm publicly, you know, displaying my ministry before you, that's not going to happen anymore. You won't be seeing me like that anymore. The next, you know, if you want to see me again, you're going to have to say, blessed is he who comes in the name of the Lord. Now, he doesn't predict that the whole nation would. He doesn't even predict that any of these people would. He's just saying that they're not going to see him again until they do. And maybe they will or maybe they won't. Now, even if we do take it as a prediction, which would be ridiculous because most of these people did not say that before they saw him again hanging on a cross, you know, he's not speaking of the whole nation of Israel. He's talking to the scribes and the Pharisees as individuals. And so, you know, his statement does not make any predictions about Israel as a nation becoming converted. If the Bible spoke of it elsewhere clearly, maybe we could read that into this passage. But there is no passage in the Bible that speaks of it clearly. So there's certainly no reason to try to force this verse to say that, as some people definitely do. Now, you asked about Luke 21, which is, of course, about AD 70. It's about what happened when the Romans came. And it says in verse 20, and we're going to get to the verse you just talked about too, which is verse 35. But Jesus said to his disciples, when you see Jerusalem surrounded by armies, and this would be the Roman armies, which some of them did live to see. Then know that its desolation is near. That is, the desolation of Jerusalem is near when the Romans are coming. Then let those who are in Judea flee to the mountains. Let those who are in the midst of Ur not depart. I mean, depart after Ur and go into the country. Don't enter Ur. These are the days of vengeance and so forth, so on. And then he talks about how disastrous that will be. And in verse 35, the verse you asked about, he says, for it will come as a snare on all those who dwell on the face of the earth. Now, you said, well, what about the whole earth? How, if this is the fall of Jerusalem, how would that be? Well, the earth, the word earth in both the Old and the New Testament is the same as land. In the Greek, it's the word ge, gamma eta, is the, it's a two-letter word, ge, which means earth or land, depending on which context it's found in. In the Old Testament, the Hebrew word is eretz, which also means earth or land. If you in the Old Testament, you see the word earth, it's eretz. In the Old Testament, you see the word land, it's eretz. In the New Testament, if you see the word earth, it's ge. If you see the word land, it's also ge. So, you know, the same word in Hebrew or Greek means earth or land and is translated both ways depending on context. Now, obviously, the translators who translate this, you know, it will come as a snare on all those who dwell on the face of the whole earth, they probably are dispensational translators, as so many of them are, of the modern translations. And so they're seeing this as the end of the world, something for the whole world to experience. But, of course, Jesus has told his disciples that this is going to come in their generation. And it's going to, you know, it's going to involve Jerusalem being surrounded by armies. It's much more reasonable to see the word earth or gay as meaning land here. And, of course, in the Bible, the land, at least when it's not otherwise designated by some name, the land is simply a term used for Israel. Very commonly, the word the land is used in the prophets and elsewhere. Among the Jews, the land, if there's no other indicator of what land you're talking about, it's always referring to the land of Israel. unless it's contrasting with the sea, even then it could refer to Israel, because sometimes the Gentiles are called the sea. But the point here is, I think the better way to translate it in the context, fitting what's being said in the context, is it will come as a snare on the all those who dwell on the face of the whole land. That is the land of Israel. And that was certainly true. There was a 3.5-year war that culminated in the destruction of Jerusalem in 70 AD, but the war covered the whole land for 3.5 years, beginning in 66 AD, and that's predicted and fulfilled.
1: Awesome. Thank you very much.
0: All right, Alan. Thanks for your call. Good talking to you. All right. We've had some lines open up. Some of the people who were on the line on hold didn't stay. I guess they had to go, which means that's opportunity for you. If you want to be on the program, we have some lines open. The number to call is 844-484-5737. Our next caller is Don, calling from Rising Sun, Indiana. Hi, Don. Welcome.
2: Hi. Thank you for taking my call. My question is about how often should we partake of the Lord's Supper?
0: Well, you know, that's an interesting thing. I think a case could be made that the early Christians partook of the Lord's Supper every time they gathered officially as a body for church. And eventually, you know, like in the second century and so, that was usually on Sunday. In the early days of the church, like in Acts chapter 2, it seems like they got together every day. They continued daily in the apostles' teaching and breaking bread and, you know, prayer and fellowship. Now, breaking of bread could just mean eating meals, but then that's when they took communion at a meal. We know that they didn't take communion the way it's popularly done in any of the main churches I've been to, where, you know, they kind of take a few minutes out of the ordinary service and they pass around a little bit of grape juice or wine and they pass around a little bit, tiny bit of bread or cracker, and they say a few words over it and then that's done. In the early church, when they took communion, it was part of a fellowship meal. We know that's true, not only from what the church fathers said, but even some things the New Testament says. the fellowship meal was often called the agape feast. In the book of Jude mentions the agape feasts that they had. He said these false teachers have crept in and invading your agape feasts. And the early church fathers often spoke of the agape or the agape feast as a major part of their Christian fellowship. Now, in 1 Corinthians 11, Paul is rebuking the Corinthians for abusing the occasion when they took the Lord's Supper, and he said that some of the people were taking way too much food, so there wasn't enough for others who went home hungry, and some were taking way too much wine and going home drunk. Now, what this means is, of course, there was a lot of wine and food at the table, and people took as much as they wanted, and the inconsiderate ones took more than their share of the food, so some went away hungry. Obviously, they came to the table expecting to eat and not go away hungry. It's very clear that the early church took communion at an actual meal, and they usually called it the agape feast. Now, how often did they do that? It seems, well, apparently they did it as often as they wanted to, and in the early days, they seemed to want to do it about every time they got together. We don't know if they sometimes got together without it. Again, they tended to eat together and sit under teaching daily, so it was like, it wasn't like once a week or anything like that. Now, that was during the revival at Pentecost and shortly afterward, but as people settled back into their routines, went back to their own countries from Jerusalem, and got back into their jobs and family life and stuff, I'm assuming it wasn't quite as convenient or possible to meet every day with the whole church. I mean, people often have other responsibilities. And so they started meeting, apparently, less frequently. We don't have any exact information. We do know of a couple of times, or actually one time in the book of Acts, when the people gathered on the first day of the week, which was Sunday, although it doesn't say that was a weekly gathering. Paul was passing through town, and they held a meeting on a Sunday night. And and they broke bread there, it says, and so they must have had the communion meal. But we don't know if they did it every Sunday or if they did that Sunday, particularly because Paul was passing through and we were told he's leaving the next day, so they held a meeting. We don't have any evidence in the New Testament that they met weekly on any given day. And as I said, in the book of Acts, they're sometimes met much more frequently than weekly. Now, because of this, traditions have developed. The Roman Catholic tradition of the Eucharist, makes it rather the central feature of their Sunday Mass or the Sunday service. And some Catholics go to church more often, or at least go to Mass more often, because it's possible in the Catholic Church you can go to the church and have Mass every morning. And there are Catholics who do it every day. Those who don't do it every day, when they go on Sunday, they do it. There are Protestant churches that do it every Sunday also. I was raised in a Protestant church that did it only once a month. The first Sunday of the month we did it. And then I became aware when I was older of some groups, Presbyterians traditionally, they take it four times a year. Now, obviously, there's a big difference between taking the Mass every morning or once a week, on the one hand, and taking it once a month or once every 3 months. And we might say, well, who's doing this right and who's doing this wrong? Well, they're all doing it within the realm of what the Bible permits, because the Bible doesn't tell us how often to do it. The only thing Jesus said about it was that as often as you eat this bread and drink this cup, do it in remembrance of me. So he didn't say how often they would do it. He just said, whenever you do, as often as you do it to remember me. Now, even that is ambiguous, because when he says this bread and this cup, there is a very real possibility he meant the Passover, because he was with his disciples at a Passover meal. And the cup and the bread was the Passover cup and the Passover bread, part of the ritual, which they did once a year. So the disciples could, I'm not saying they did, but from what Jesus said, they could reasonably have said, okay, every year when we take Passover, instead of commemorating the Exodus, we'll commemorate Jesus' death and resurrection and what he did for us, his blood and his body. And that would have been a very reasonable observance of what he said to do. He didn't he didn't state any frequency, and from what he did say, or maybe from his silence on it, it would have been reasonable to assume they were to do it once a year. But very clearly in the book of Acts, they did it more often than that, and also in the early church from what the church fathers tell us. So it seems like there's no particular frequency with which we are required to do.

0: And that's probably a decent thing to do. I mean, there's just no instructions about that in the Bible, which means that I do it whenever I want to do it, you know, and no more and no less. If I had instructions from the Bible or from God about how often do it, I would probably, well, I'd do it however often it's said. But since we have no instructions, I would just say whenever Christians get together and want to do that, they can and should, I think. That'd be the only biblical way to answer your question. All right?
1: Okay, thank you.
0: All right, Don. God bless. All right, we're going to talk to David in Atlanta, Georgia. David, welcome.
2: Hey, Steve.
0: Hey.
2: How are you, sir?
0: I'm well, thanks.
2: Awesome. Well, first of all, I want to say thanks for your ministry over the years and all of your teaching for the body of Christ. It's a super big blessing, and we're grateful for you.
0: Thanks.
2: So I have a few topics, but I'm not sure where to start, and I think there's a few that you'll be interested in. They're a little bit of bold claims, but I hope that you'll hear me out and not hang up on me. First one probably to start with is the 70 of 7. I think that I have crunched the calendar math on the 70 of 7 and found that it works. And specifically, it's a different time period than what has been thought. So we could run through that. It ends up having some implications for Revelation, including the two witnesses and some of the more challenging visions. So we could also start there. Also, I'm interested in the 1290 and 1335, which I know from your teaching, you said it's disappointing whenever you get to the end of Daniel and read those numbers and sort of feel left hanging. So I'm excited to be able to talk about those numbers as well, because they are factored into the 70 of 7.
0: Okay. Now, listen, I'm going to have a break. I have a break coming up. Why don't we talk about the 70 of 7 now, and I'll hold you over the break, and we'll talk about those other numbers after the break.
2: Okay, perfect.
0: Okay, so we have, let me just say this. We have about two or 3 minutes, so I know it can be involved. Give me the Cliff's Notes.
2: Yeah, so the Cliff's Notes is it's a 70-year period. It's not a 7-year period. As you know, the Scripture doesn't require that it be a 7-year period in the first place. It's a 70-year period centered on the crucifixion, which is what Daniel says. And, you know, there's a few things that are mentioned that construct that, and the first is really that it's centered on the crucifixion. It's a 70-year period, not because the Scripture says so, but because we do the same thing with that one that we do with the 69. As you know, there's a number of sort of theories around which date to use for the start of the 69, but I'm a fan of, because it works, and it works in this larger framework of the 70th, that you take the later date, and it goes all the way to Palm Sunday. But we know that it's a 7-year period. I think what you said in your teaching is right, that even if you didn't necessarily agree with any particular date, the 7-year blocks is what lands you at the time of Christ, right? So that's kind of the proof that it's 7 years. So what's interesting with the 70, with the 70th, if it's 70 years centered on the crucifixion, a bunch of the key number markers align. And the way they align is not with what happened on that day historically, but rather on the Jewish calendar, okay? So, and I'll give you a quick version. Okay. So, of course, we know Passover, we know the crucifixion was Passover, right? So not so much that it was April, I think it's April 3rd or whatever, I don't have it in front of me, April 3rd, 33 AD, but it's Passover, right? It was the more significant Jewish date for that particular date. If you go plus or minus 35 years, and you do it based on the 360-day calendar, that was the common ancient Near East, you know, Babylonian and Hebrew calendars, and backed up by Scripture, by the way, too, Genesis.
0: Okay, hey, let me just say this. I understand your eagerness to give all the details because, you know, when you study stuff out like that, you want everyone to follow every detail you did.
2: Right.
0: We're going to have you jump to the end conclusion about this.
2: Okay. So the 1260 days, is basically the numbers are times 10. So instead of a 7-year basis, those numbers are on a 70-year basis, which means you basically can multiply Daniel's numbers times 10. The 1260, which would be the end of the period, the 70-year period, lands on a date called Hoshana Rabbah on the Jewish calendar, which is a day of judgment. The 1290 date lands on Tisha B'Av, which you probably know, day of judgment, day of the temple burning, first temple
0: Ninth
2: burning and the second temple burning.
0: Mm-hmm.
2: Ninth of Av, yep. And then the 1335 number lands on Heshbon 17, which is Noah's flood. And as you know, Daniel talks about the end will come like a flood.

0: Revelation has the dragon spewing the blood.
1: Okay, hang on here. I know you're obviously eager to give all these details, but as you can see, we need to take our break now. I'm not going to dispute you because, I mean, I'm not sure I fully understand all the things you're pointing out, so I'm not going to dispute. You've just had a chance to share them. I will say this. I have a difficulty with the suggestion that the 70th week means a 70-year period simply because the word week in Hebrew means seven. There are 77s altogether, and 69 of them transpire before Jesus comes, and then there's one more seven left. So I'm not sure how we jump from a 7 to a 70 at that point. However, I can't argue the point. I'm not going to because we need to take a break. Our website is thenarrowpath.com. We have another half hour coming up, so don't go away. Our website again, thenarrowpath.com. I'll be back in about 30 seconds, and we'll take the second question from David.
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0: Welcome back to the Narrow Path radio broadcast. My name is Steve Gregg, and we have another half hour live taking your calls. If you'd like to be on the program with your questions about the Bible or the Christian faith, or if you disagree with the host about something, want to bring that up for conversation, we welcome it. The number to call is 844-484-5737. We have a few lines open, so you can get through if you call right now. 844-484-5737. Now, before the break, David from Atlanta, Georgia, had called. He had two questions, and we were interrupted by the break, which is a hard break every day. And so we have a second question now. We took the first one. And before we get into this, David, I'll just give some background for the people who don't know what you're talking about. At the end of Daniel, there are two periods of time mentioned, and it is not made very specifically clear what they represent. There's a period of time from the abomination of desolation forward that is said to be 1,290 days. And then the next verse says, blessed is he who endures to the 1,335th day. Now, there's two periods of time. One is 45 days longer than the other. The earliest date is 1,290 days after the abomination. And the other one is 45 days later, 1,335. And so David has called to clarify what that is. Now, before I put you on, Dave, I just want to say this. You've done a lot of study, which I appreciate, and you've got strong convictions about this. But I hope you appreciate we're on the radio here. And there's nothing more that makes people's eyes glass over on the radio than hearing a whole bunch of numbers, a whole bunch of mathematics, and you know, not even knowing where to put it in. This is the kind of thing that if it's not something that can be summarized rather clearly and quickly, you and you want me to know the information, you're welcome to write to me and give me the detailed analysis if you want to. I don't object to that. But as far as radio time, we've got my lines full at this point, and so we can't take a lot of time, especially with a bunch of mathematics. But a little math, if it's not too extended and not too difficult, certainly we can tolerate. So go for it.
1: Okay. Yes, I do have these written up. So I have actually emailed you. I figured you'd probably get a lot of email if you haven't seen it. But I do have
0: maybe I did read it. Website. Maybe I did read it. I didn't know it was you. But yeah, I've read things people have written to me about this. Yeah.
1: Okay. I do have a website. It's called, so I can mention it here. I don't want to mention if I'm not supposed to, but it's just only dedicated to these two documents. Okay, so it's JesusInTheSevens.com. And I just created the site. I'm a software guy, so it's easy to create a website for me. So I just put it up there to make the documents available. So I have a document on Daniel and I have one on
0: Revelation.
1: Let
0: me ask you this. Yep. Someone wrote to me, it might have been you. Are you the one who wrote to me and mentioned that the 1,290 years is like when something to do with the Romans breaking through the gates or something like that? And then the 1,335 years has to do with the leniency that Titus showed to the Jews who survived. Somebody else. Go ahead.
1: No, mine would be, to keep the math short, it's a 70-year period centered on the crucifixion. The start date ends up just computed, just taking the crucifixion as the center point, which is what Daniel says, which, by the way, maybe another quick point if you want to do non-math, we could talk about the fact that the abomination that causes desolation is the crucifixion. And that's what makes it the center point of Daniel, or the reference for Daniel's counting. So 35 years prior to that, exactly to the day, is Shemini Atzeret, which is the eighth day of the Feast of Tabernacles, which is the incarnation. And it's right in the window that scholars, agree is, you could have the incarnation. Forward 35 years is the day of judgment. The 1290 is Tisha B'Av, destruction of the temple. And the 1335, again, on the Jewish calendar, is the day of the flood, Noah's flood.
0: Wait. If the temple is destroyed after 1,290 days, what is the blessing that comes on those 45 days later, the day that
1: reaching the end of the old covenant? So it's all about So the 77 is about the first half is Jesus' life. It's the work of the cross and the unfolding work of the cross, which is twofold, the birth of the new covenant people and the destruction of the old covenant and its utter desolation. So that's what Daniel says, war is still the end, mostly the preterist vibe of that.
0: We'll leave that. Yeah, we'll leave those suggestions on the table for our listeners to contemplate if they're interested. Thank you for your call. I have to say, for radio fare, a lot of numbers really goes over the heads of people, including me sometimes, although sometimes I'm more familiar with the passages you're talking about. Thank you. Let's see. We're going to talk next to Tyler in Dallas, Texas. Hi. Of course, it could be the other way. It could be Dallas and Tyler, Texas. This is Tyler in Dallas, Texas. How you doing? Hope you're there. I've got your phone activated. Do you have your cell phone silenced? Muted? Okay, I'm going to move along. Don't really want to. Tell you what. Yeah, call back if you can get your phone working. All right, we're going to talk next to, it's going to be Kimberly in Clear Lake, California next. Hi, Kimberly, welcome.
2: Hi, I have a question. When the Lord sends down destruction to other nations, the United States is not mentioned. Is there a reason why?
0: Well, because the United States didn't exist at that time. You see, there are no modern nations mentioned in the Bible. You see, the only nation that you read about the destruction of it, I want to take that back a little bit here. I think the fall of the Roman Empire, which is not a modern nation, is possibly mentioned in Revelation, though I personally don't see it that way. I think the only nation that really its destruction is mentioned in the New Testament is the nation of Israel, which was destroyed in A.D. 70. Now, in the Old Testament, there's lots of prophecies about destruction of lots of nations, but no modern ones. You've got the destruction of Babylon and Assyria and Edom and the Philistines and the Moabites and the Ammonites. Most of those don't exist anymore. And the ones that do already were judged back in Old Testament times. So it's not talking about, for example, when it talks about Egypt, it's not really talking about modern Egypt. It's not a modern destruction of modern Egypt. When it talks about Israel, it's not talking about modern Israel. Israel existed back then as an ancient nation and a very different kind of nation than the one that's there now. So the reason the United States is not mentioned in Bible prophecy is the Bible prophecy doesn't deal with the time period that the United States has been in existence. Go ahead.
2: I thought maybe it was because right now the United States is in turmoil with the fires, the flooding all across the United States. Maybe it was wiped off the map.
0: Well, you're not the first person to suggest that. I've definitely heard prophecy teachers make that claim. And the main thing about those prophecy teachers, how they differ from myself, is that they believe one of the main themes of the Bible prophecies is what we would call the end times. That is to say, they think that the time just before Christ returns, maybe the 7 years before, or maybe a slightly longer or shorter time before Jesus comes back, that time is spoken of by many prophets in the Bible. And so they tend to read those prophets as if those prophets were talking about the end times. Now, none of those prophets, in my opinion, I've taught through the prophets verse by verse 20 times or more, in my ministry, I don't know of any prophets that talk about the end times, honestly. Some of them use the term the last days, and this leads people to think that way, but the New Testament writers said that they were living in the last days. In fact, all of them pretty much did. I mean, on the day of Pentecost, Peter said, what's going on here is what Joel said, that in the last days God would pour out his spirit, and that's what's happening right now. So he said, as we're saying, we're in the last days. Peter also said in 1 Peter chapter 1 that Jesus was foreordained before the foundation of the world, but was manifest in the last days for you, meaning his, at his first coming, you know, in the last days of the Jewish temple system, of the Old Testament system. You see, every Jew for 1,400 years up to and including Jesus' time had worshipped God through a system that God established through Moses in the temple and through sacrifice and stuff. That was all they knew. But the prophets did say that that system would be replaced by a new covenant. That is, the temple covenant would be replaced with the covenant that the Messiah would bring. And, of course, Jesus did bring that. When he came, he said to his disciples, "This cup is the new covenant in my blood." And Paul said that he was a minister of the new covenant and so forth. So it's very clear that, you know, the Old Testament did say that this covenant made at Sinai, which dominated the whole experience and thinking of the Jewish nation from its founding until AD 70, really, when it was destroyed, that was going to be replaced. That's what Jeremiah said in Jeremiah 31 through 34. And, of course, Jesus did come bring the new covenant. So when Jesus came, it was the last days of the first covenant system, of the Jewish system. Because one generation after Jesus came, the temple was destroyed permanently. It's been dead. It's been down for 2,000 years. It's never been rebuilt since. So, you know, Jesus and the apostles understood that they were living in the last days of their times. John actually said in 1 John chapter 2, he said, or chapter, 1 John chapter 2, yeah, he said, "Little children, it is the last hour." And he said, "And as you've heard that Antichrist should come, already there are many Antichrists, so you know it is the last hour." James rebuked the rich of his own day, saying, "You have laid up treasures for yourselves in the last days." In Hebrews chapter 1, it begins by saying, "God, who at sundry times and diverse manners spoke in times past to our fathers by the prophets, has in these last days spoken us to us by his Son." And when Paul in 1 Corinthians 10 outlines some of the experiences of the Israelites in the wilderness when they came out of Egypt, he said these things were a type for us upon whom the ends of the ages have come. So, you know, all the New Testament writers identified their own time as the end times and the ends of the ages and the final hour and so forth, because the Jewish system that had existed for, you know, many, many centuries before their time and through their entire lifetimes was going down soon. It was going to be destroyed because of the new covenant had come. So this is how they spoke. So when you read in the Old Testament about the last days or the latter days, sometimes people think, oh, that's the end of the world when Jesus is coming back. Nah, that's not the way the Bible, the writers of the New Testament saw it. They saw it differently than that. And I trust that they were correct. So, so I'm not like the people who's always reading the Old Testament and saying, oh, this is going to happen, you know, in the end times. In almost every case, the prophets, I think in every case, the prophets, when they're talking that way, are talking about ancient nations that fell usually centuries before Jesus was born. Most of the fulfillment happened before Jesus even came. And Jesus did speak that the fall of Jerusalem in 70 AD as if it's going to pretty much seal up, you know, and fulfill all the remaining prophecies. Because he said, I read this verse a few minutes ago, Luke 21:20, Jesus told his disciples, "When you see Jerusalem surrounded by its armies, that's Roman armies, then know that its desolation is here." He said, "Then let those who are in Judea flee to the mountain. Let those who are in the midst of it depart. Let not those who are in it, the country go back into it. For these are the days of vengeance, that all things which are written may be fulfilled." Now, that's interesting. Jesus said, here's the Romans coming to destroy Jerusalem. These are the days of vengeance, so that everything that was written, I presume he means Old Testament writings, prophecies, and so forth, so that everything that is written might be fulfilled. So he's talking about the Old Testament prophets, and he seemed to say, you know, the parts of it that hadn't been fulfilled yet, although hundreds of years before Christ, most of those prophecies of the Old Testament were fulfilled, but the parts that had not had to be fulfilled too, and the destruction of Jerusalem, Jesus said, would be so that those things could be fulfilled. Now, in Acts chapter 3, Peter is preaching. This is only his second sermon that we know of, and he said, in Acts 3:24, he said to the Jews, Yes, and all the prophets, meaning the Old Testament prophets, from Samuel and those who follow, as many as have spoken, have also foretold these days. Not some days 2,000 years later than that. These days, the days he was living in. Peter said that all the prophets in the Old Testament spoke of the days they were living in, which was, in fact, the last days of the Jewish order. And so in other words, there's no indication in the Bible that God has made any prophetic predictions about modern times at all. And why would he? Jesus said to his disciples, it's not for you to know the times and the seasons that the Father has put in his own authority. Jesus said that to them just before he ascended, almost. I mean, like, it's almost the last thing he said before he ascended. Don't be asking that stuff. Don't be worried about this stuff. It's not for you to know. It's not yours to know. And so, obviously, if it's not ours to know what God has coming up next or at the end, those are the things that God has put in his own authority. Jesus said, you won't know it when it's going to happen. He says, it's like a thief coming. He says, you watch all the time, be ready all the time. Because at a time that you don't think, he says, your master will come. So there's no encouragement in the Bible to be looking for signs of the end times because God hasn't given us any. There really aren't prophecies about the end times, as near as I can tell. I mean, I'd like for someone to find some for me if they think I'm wrong, because I'd be willing to hear what they have to point out. But sounds to me, the Bible says that the end and fulfillment of the prophecies of destruction, apart from those ones that actually occur at the moment Jesus comes back. See, I believe there's a future coming of Jesus. And when he does, the elements will melt with a fervent heat, and the earth and its works will burn up, and there'll be new heavens, new earth, wherein dwelleth righteousness. I believe that's going to happen when Jesus comes back. But as far as individual nations being destroyed, things like that, there are no New Testament predictions of them that have not been fulfilled. There are no, as far as I know, Old Testament predictions of them that weren't fulfilled in ancient times. And so, you know, that's why I would never agree with those people who seem to think that, you know, the lack of mentioning America is because America is destroyed before Jesus comes back. I don't think that's necessary to conclude.
2: All right. That helps a lot. Thank you. Thank you so much, Kimberly.
0: Okay, God bless you. Tyler from Dallas, Texas, who we didn't connect with when we tried before, is back. Hi, Tyler. Welcome.
3: Hey, Steve. Can you hear me now?
0: Yes, go ahead.
3: Okay, great. I was reading the other night, Luke 4:5-7, and I was just wondering, you know, when Satan tells, you know, Jesus that he was given all, you know, authority, power to give to him, is he just lying there, or was there actually a point in time where he had more authority than Jesus to give him?
0: Well, Jesus had not claimed his authority yet. Remember, it's after he came out of the tomb in Matthew 28:18, Jesus said, all authority in heaven and earth has been given to me now. Now, that was due to his having died and risen again and his immediate coming to sit on the throne in heaven at his ascension. What he's saying is, you know, you've been waiting for the Messiah to come and take over, you know, defeat the enemy and be the ruler, the King of Kings and Lord of Lords. Okay, I've died, I've risen from the dead. I'm going to go up and fulfill Psalm 110, which says, the Lord said to my Lord, sit at my right hand until I make your enemies your footstool. That's where I'm about to go up there, and that'll be true. So all the authority in heaven and earth actually has been given to me now. But and I'm not saying he didn't have authority before that. But obviously, his statement in Matthew 28:18 suggests some new situation since he died and rose again. He was by nature, of course, God in the flesh, but he had laid aside his authority. He hadn't taken it in hand. It says in Daniel 7:13 that he saw the Son of Man coming to the Ancient of Days, which Jesus did, of course, when he ascended, and he was given a throne and dominion and, authority. That's what happened when Jesus ascended to heaven, He was given that kingdom and dominion authority, and now, of course, he reigns and is the rightful authority. Before that, God had only really claimed part of the earth, namely Israel, to be his special people. It's not that he didn't care about anyone else, but he planned on, in his overall plan for history, on raising up through Israel a deliverer, the Messiah, who then would go out and spread his authority and his message and his salvation to all the nations of the world, just like he'd promised Abraham. He told Abraham, every nation in the world will be blessed through your seed. And by that he meant through Jesus. So over the past 2,000 years, every nation in the world has in fact heard of Christ, in measure has received Christ. Some of them have. And is receiving the blessing of Abraham's seed, and it's continuing to expand. So that's how I see it. Now, before Jesus came, and even before he died and rose again, only Israel really was an exception to the general fact that Satan ruled the nations of the world. And that's only because God didn't interfere with him doing it, and some say he had the right to, because, you know, when Adam and Eve sinned, somehow their rights were transferred to Satan. Some of that's not stated clearly in the Bible, but that is one scenario that is possible. But Jesus came and took it back. So at the beginning of Jesus' ministry, Satan could be seen as no doubt still having that kind of authority over the nations. And it says that he took him up onto Jesus on a high place and said, he showed him all the nations of the earth, or all the kingdoms of the earth, in a moment of time. It says in Luke 4:5. And that's what you're asking about. Could he offered them to Jesus if Jesus would bow down and worship him? You're saying, could he? Jesus didn't say, you can't fool me, you can't give me those, they aren't yours. He just said, hey, I'm not interested on those terms. You know, get behind me. I'm not going to bow down to you. But it's interesting, he didn't say, I can't take that offer seriously. You know, you don't have any power to do that, Satan. So I have to think that Jesus', failure to challenge that speaks volumes. I think that the nations were largely, or maybe entirely, apart from Israel, in the care of Satan because God had not reached out to them yet. But in 1 John, he says the whole world lies in the lap of the wicked one, meaning Satan. That's at the end of 1 John, in 1 John chapter 5. He says, we know that we are of God, and the whole world lies in the wicked one. So until the gospel goes out to the whole world, and people, embrace Christ as King and Lord, they're still kind of by default, following their habits of, just doing what Satan leads them to do, because they don't know otherwise. That, by the way, is 1 John 5:19. So anyway, I think Satan's offer was a bona fide offer. At least Jesus didn't look at it as if it was not a possible thing for Satan to do. All right, maybe we have time for one more, and looks like Roderick from Everett, Washington's been there the longest. Hi, Roderick, welcome. Maybe not. Roderick, are you there? He's gone. Let's talk to Brad from Vancouver, B.C. Hi, Brad. Welcome.
4: Hi, Steve. Thank you for what did you do. I'll make this quick. I'm just looking at the two passages on choosing elders. And I heard someone say that it's not really like choosing an elder for office as a position. It's more like these are qualifications to look for in a mentor. Almost yeah. Like that. The way we see it nowadays would be like looking for a mentor, not qualifications for a office or a position elected or voted on, right?
0: There could be an element of both. It's obvious that elders are told by Peter and by Paul to be examples to the sheep. That is, they have to be men who could be mentors to younger Christians. And it's interesting that the qualifications God gives, that Paul gives in those two places, which is 1 Timothy 3 and Titus chapter 1, he doesn't mention anything about them that makes them exceptional Christians. They're just good Christians. They're just mature, consistent Christians. I guess maybe that's more exceptional than it should be. But, every Christian should be that. but not everyone is. And so he says, you know, the elders have to be people who the others can imitate. As Paul himself said about him, though he was not an elder in a church, you know, in, what is it, 1 Corinthians 11, he says in verse 1, be imitators of me as I am of Christ. Now, that's what people need. People need mentors who are following Christ so well, like all Christians should, that they can kind of see how it's done. Now, was there an office of an elder? I realize the King James says in 1 Timothy 3:1, this is a faithful saying, if a man desires the office of a bishop or overseer. And by the way, the word bishop and elder are used interchangeably throughout the New Testament. He talked about the office in the King James. The New King James says the position of an overseer. But actually, the word position, which is in King James translated office, is not, it doesn't correspond with any word in the Greek. It just means if anyone desires eldership or bishopric, if anyone desires the, you know, to be an overseer. It doesn't say, the word office is not really there. The King James, I think, was influenced by the Church of England at the time that had a certain kind of church leadership. That's why they use the word bishop instead of overseer, which is the Greek word's meaning. Now, I think what he's saying is, and my idea is, that in every church there's supposed to be men who can teach others and whose lives are exemplary, and that the apostles could point out to the younger believers and say, these are the guys we endorse. These are the guys that we think should be your mentors, should be your teachers, and so forth. But I don't think it had the political status that it has come to have in the church in later years. So that, you know, the like the elders of the boss, or the eldership's like a board of directors. I don't think that the political aspects of the office were ever part of it, and Jesus said it never should be. You know, he said you should never be like the rulers of the Gentiles who exercise authority over them. Rather, these are the people you can trust. In a church where people might show up with bad doctrines, these are the ones whose doctrines you should follow. And I think that just recognizing them as such is what was in mind. I'm sorry, we're out of time.
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15: Son of David, son of Abraham, what are you seeing? He is, yes, the son of privilege, and yes, the son of promise, but he is also the son of adulterers and murderers and our Savior. What do you make of that? But we are learning that God is saying, I know the mess. I know where you're from, because I have been from a greater mess, perhaps, than you yourself ever thought.
16: 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In this ongoing series, By Grace to Glory, Pastor Brian has taken us all the way through the Old Testament and now shares a message from the New Testament as we look at the genealogy of Jesus found in Matthew 1. We see how God can redeem the mess of our lives, even as Jesus' own lineage is full of people with great messes. 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And while you're there, look for Pastor Brian's book, Unlimited Grace. Dr. Chapel reminds us of the power and mercy of God's grace that motivates and inspires us to serve our Heavenly Father. Let's hear now from Dr. Brian Chapel as he shares the lesson, The Lineage of a King.
15: In this age of blockbuster movies about superheroes, we are accustomed to hearing the origin stories of those superheroes to tell us a bit of their nature, who they are, how they come by their superpowers. Wonder Woman, who was built out of clay by her mother, Hippolytus, given life by Greek gods, and raised by Amazons on an island called Paradise. And through the Amazon, she learned how to fight and what love and peace were at the same time. Superman, as you should all know, was born on the planet Krypton. Put in a rocket capsule sent to Earth by his parents before the fated planet exploded. There are other kinds of superheroes. In the book, The Good Neighbor, we learn about the dangerous Mr. Rogers, whose gentle smile concealed a boiling anger at a culture that did not know how to take care of its children. Speaking out of his own past, where he had been bullied as a youth with the nickname Fatty Freddy. And so when he said to children, "You are special, just the way you are," it was not mere sentiment. It was a sword of his crusade to rescue children from a culture that would not always protect them. Similarly, we have a recent biography of Martin Luther King Jr. that describes the civil rights leaders' attempts to get into a seminary. Virtually all Bible-believing seminaries at that time turned him down, would not have accepted him anyway. So he went to a seminary that was not Bible-believing, that was predominantly white. But even there, though he was praised for his oratory early, he was criticized at the same time for more flourish than substance, which caused him to press harder, so that the marks of that education later became great oratory and a history of plagiarism. The marks on the education of a man who ultimately did not dodge a bullet, but took a bullet to help express to a nation a dream from a mountaintop of what it would be when one day children would be judged for the content of their character rather than the color of their skin. What do all the heroes teach us, comic book and real heroes? The comic book heroes all come from a reality of paradise, of power, of unreality. But real heroes that can touch us and that transform our world, they are out of our mess. And their ability to transform our mess in some measures because of their background in the mess. And never is that more obvious than when you look at the one true hero of the scriptures, the Lord Jesus Christ. Because if we begin earlier in the passage, before the Christmas portion, we see something called a genealogy, the history of the Lord Jesus. And what we discern over and over again is he is the one who knows our reality because he comes from the mess of it. We don't just sing the sweet songs when we look at the genealogy. As we look at the births and the burials, we begin to recognize he can help those in the mess because he comes from it. Why do we look at a genealogy? You do not want to read it at dinner time in your devotions. But there are messages. You know, a few years ago, Kathy and I went to Germany to look at the history of her family. And we went to a church where the records were 800 years old. And in order to look at the record books of the births and the burials and the baptisms, you had to put on white cotton gloves to handle the pages. And the script at times was so small or faded that you had to take out your magnifying glass to look at who was being identified. You had to look at the details to perceive actually what the history was. Well, you don't have white cotton gloves. Just imagine you do. I've got the magnifying glass that you need to see the gospel in the genealogies of Jesus. What do you see if you go to Matthew 1:1? First, you just see the promises of Jesus. The book of the genealogy of Jesus Christ. You need to stop right there. Do you know that Christ is not his last name? It is his title. He is the Christ. He is the anointed one, the long-planned Messiah. And when we see this is the genealogy, the history, the development of the Christ, you're expecting something. What is the glory? What is the goodness? What has been God been up to all of these centuries? And he gives us a bit of it by telling us the privileges of this Jesus. He is the son of David. What do you remember about David? As the king over Israel who established its boundaries, its security and protection so that the nation could be built and become great, God made a promise to David. I will from your line, from your lineage, bring a son who will have an eternal and universal kingdom. And now Matthew is saying, this is the son. This is the Jesus so privileged to come from the line of David. That's not the end. The first verse says he's not just the son of David, he's the son of Abraham. Abraham was the patriarch of the Jewish nation, the one who believed God, though he was approaching 100 years old, that he could have a son. And that son would be the beginning of a lineage by which Abraham would become a father of many nations. And against all odds, Abraham believed God, and it was counted to him for righteousness. We learn not only that

0: This Jesus Christ is the fulfillment of the privileges given to David. He is the fulfillment of the promises given to Abraham, that what you had faith in, that there would be one who would come to bless the nations, has come. It's kind of on the front of the page. But if you take out your gospel magnifier, you see a bit more in verse 1. Son of David. Oh yeah, received a great promise. What else do you remember about David? But that when his men had gone off to war, he stood on his rooftop one night and saw a woman bathing, and had his men bring her to himself, and slept with her, and enjoyed her so much that he had her husband killed so that he could have her. Then raised bad children. Then at the end of his life, in pride, numbered his troops as though he were responsible for the glory of his kingdom rather than the grace and the blessings of God. And Abraham, no less complex. Oh yes, he left the land he did not know to obey the call of God. And on that journey, gave away his wife twice to other men to save his hide. And while he did believe God would provide an heir, because he did not have patience for the Lord's promise, he slept with his wife's maid. And then when that began to destroy his family, he put his mistress and his biological son in the desert to die of exposure. Son of David, son of Abraham, what are you seeing? He is, yes, the son of privilege, and yes, the son of promise, but he is also the son of adulterers and murderers and our Savior. What do you make of that? But we are learning that God is saying, I know the mess. I know where you're from, because I have been from a greater mess, perhaps, than you yourself ever thought. God is saying, I have understanding, because what you need, I will provide.
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0: We are learning that God is saying, I know the mess. I know where you're from, because I have been from a greater mess, perhaps, than you yourself ever thought. God is saying, I have understanding, because what you need, I will provide. If you actually take the stories as they have developed to this point, you recognize that David and Abraham become men of faith because they got nothing else. I can't stand before God, either as David or Abraham, to say, I merit your care. I merit your favor. All they can do is say, I got nothing but faith in what you provide. And it is that message that the God who is providing Jesus is going to bless his people on the basis of their faith in what he provides rather than their goodness is the message through the genealogy whose volume just gets turned up more and more and more. You don't just have to look at the promises of the Messiah. What about the parents of this Jesus? You can start just looking at the mothers. Verse 3. Judah, the father of Perez and Zerah by Tamar. You have to stop right there. What do you remember about Tamar? She was early in the lineage of Jesus, hundreds of years before. The wife of a son of Judah. Judah, to whom God had promised, the scepter shall not depart. Your influence shall not depart from the line of the Messiah. But one of Judah's sons married Tamar. And it was an incorrigible man who died at the hand of God. And Judah, who should have taken care of his daughter-in-law, instead neglected her in such a way that she became desperate for funds just to be able to survive and live. And what she did is she turned herself into the likeness of a pagan temple prostitute. So that one day, as Judah is going down the road, he apparently has a habit of being with prostitutes. And so he decides to sleep with a prostitute who happens to be his daughter-in-law, Tamar. She produces a child of that union. And because he does not know that he is the father, he declares that she is to be burned until she reveals that he, in fact, is the father, because she has his clothes in her possession. What do you learn about Tamar? Abused, neglected, shameful, great, great, great, great, great, great, great grandmother of Jesus. Where do you go from there? What other mothers are here? You read just a little bit further, verse 5. And Salmon was the father of Boaz by Rahab. And we stop. Rahab. Wait. That was the streetwalker who saved the spies who were going into the promised land to prepare for Israel to come in. And apparently, even as she was betraying her people by putting a red cloth, the scarlet mark of her profession, outside the window to save her family when the walls fall down, to mark for the Israeli army coming in, hey, we're the ones who helped you. Afterwards, somebody said, I'll take you for my wife. And the original lady in red becomes a mother of Jesus who would shed his blood for you and for me. Verse 5 mentions another. Samuel was the father of Boaz by Rahab, and Boaz the father of Obed by Ruth. Ruth. We've lost the history. Ruth married Boaz. We like at wedding ceremonies to quote the famous saying of Ruth, so dear and so gentle and so sweet, that when her husband had died, she said to her mother-in-law, who was Jewish, where you go, I will go. And your God will be my God, as she put her faith in the God of Israel. But she, like her mother-in-law, were destitute then, ultimately taken in by Boaz, who married her and became part of the line of Jesus. What you will not remember is that Ruth was from the nation of Moab. Moab was the nation when Israel came out of Egypt trying to get into the promised land that would not give the nation passage, that forced them into the desert deprivations. Moab was a hated nation. And Boaz is not actually supposed to marry a pagan foreigner. But he marries her, a refugee from the most hated of nations that Israel could have. She is a refugee from a hated nation marrying into Israel for the production of a savior. And still we are not done. Verse 6. Jesse was the father of David, the king, and David was the father of Solomon by the wife of Uriah. So much shame, she is not even named. By the wife of Uriah, we know who that is. That is Bathsheba, whom David took. We don't know for sure. Was she seducing him, or did he force her to be his plaything? Whatever was happening, he murdered her husband. And for the rest of her life, she is shackled to the man who murdered her husband. Produces an heir, yes, Solomon. But what we understand is what God has done is said, here is this abused woman, this adulterous relationship resulting in the murder of her husband that she now has to marry the murderer. And Christ will come from her. And of course, it's not the end of the scandal. Verse 18, we read at Christmas time with such joy. The birth of Jesus Christ took place in this way when his mother Mary had been betrothed to Joseph. Before they came together, she was found to be with child. A teenager in a little village of Nazareth, probably under 100 people, where everybody doesn't just know your name, they know your business. And in just a few months, she'll show, and everybody will know, and it will be a scandal. And the teenager in the scandal becomes the mother of God. Amazing grace. As God is really scanning history for the situations of women long before the Me Too movement, long before the movements where women are seeking not just equality, but recognition and significance. And God, in this awful beauty, thrusts to the surface women's pain and shame and isolation and loneliness and hurt and pain and sin to make something very clear. Not only does he know the mess, but he has the ability to purify it, because it's the gospel where he is saying, I know the worst about these people, what has been done to them, what they have done, but I am willing by my grace to wash that away, and not just to purify the person, but to use them to construct a whole new reality. For from this line of women, as God is drawing the lineage through the mud of the mothers' lives, he is in fact leading to the wonder that they will be used for the lineage of the Savior of the world. What's the message? That God is not just purifying sin. He's making a new creation. He's constructing out of lives that have faced difficulty and hurt and pain and shame. And he's not just saying, that's gone. He's saying, I can still use and build and make something new out of what you yourself may have hated. I think of the beauty of the women of this church who have recognized what the gospel is, not just washing away the shame, but constructing wondrous new beauty out of the mission of God in their lives. I think of the young woman, now mother, whose abortion in the past so pressed upon her heart that she wanted other women to know there was a God who could deal with the shame and he could also build new lives. And so she authors and runs a ministry now, not just for the women, but for the men who have been complicit in abortion, to say, God can forgive and you can build again a life in his care and in his power. I think of the young woman whose husband was caught in an addictive sexual pattern with pornography and places and other people. And so was affected by it when the confession came. Struggled to say, how does the grace of God apply here? And ultimately not only knew the grace to take the shame away, but to begin a ministry to help other women whose husbands are sexual addicts to deal with the shame, but also to say, how do you forgive and how do you move forward and how do you build together in the lives that God is planning and wanting? I think of a young woman in this congregation who is a single mom, impoverished in so much of her life, but has begun to take young women adopted into her home to help them know the beauty and the wonder of the gospel of Jesus Christ, who forgives and builds and helps people start anew. And Ruthie, I know you're in the hospital, but if you're listening to this, I am talking about you. God says, there is hope. I am showing you, I know the mess. But I can clean the mess and construct something beautiful again.
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8: In 1783, the Revolutionary War was nearly over, but America's future remained uncertain. Officers in the Continental Army were angry. Congress had failed to provide promised pay, and some considered using the Army's power to force the government's hand. George Washington understood their frustration, but he also knew the liberty they had fought to win could be destroyed by the very army that secured it. Washington confronted his officers and urged them to choose honor, patience, and loyalty to the Republic over rebellion. He could have used their anger to increase his own power. Instead, he used his influence to restrain it. Power asks what it can take. Character asks what duty requires. Washington's lesson still stands. Freedom survives when leaders place principle above ambition and remain faithful to God, country, and the people they serve.
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10: And Paul even talks about this. 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
2: This is not saying Jesus sympathetically feels our pain. He takes our sin and its full punishment, pays for it in full, and thus brings to an end the reign of sin in our lives with all of its effects and all of its manifestations, all of its griefs and all of its sorrows. And one day we'll enter into the fullness of it.
3: Welcome to Grace to You with John MacArthur on Faith Talk 1360. The gospel of Jesus Christ can be compared to a bottomless well. No matter how many times you draw from its life-giving truth, you can't exhaust the supply. You'll never fully grasp everything there is to know about God's work of salvation. But that doesn't mean there aren't some essential gospel truths that you can and must understand. Today, John MacArthur looks at one of those essentials, namely repentance, from a source you might not expect, the Old Testament. John's current series is titled The Gospel According to God. To make sure you're clear on the importance of repentance in salvation, turn to Isaiah 53 as John begins today's lesson.
2: We saw the startling servant in verses 13 to 15 at the end of chapter 52. We saw the scorned servant, verses 1 through 3, and now we come to the substituted servant. Looking continually at the servant of Jehovah, we now see him in his role as a substitute. And the transition comes in verse 4 with the first word, surely, or truly, or verily. This is an exclamation. This is a sudden recognition of something unexpected, a dramatic change from the previous perception. This is a reversal. This is spinning on their heels fast. Surely, as if to say, whoa, stop in our tracks and turn and go the other way. Now we see our griefs he himself bore, our sorrows he carried. He was pierced for our transgressions, crushed for our iniquities, chastened for our well-being, scourged for our healing. That is the complete reversal of how they viewed the cross. He took our place, died in our stead, gave his life for us. Technically, we would call this vicarious penal substitution. Finally, as a nation, they're going to see it and believe it, and they're going to be saved in that hour. These three verses, by the way, verses 4, 5, and 6, are so connected that they're like concentric circles. They kind of weave around and around each other. And each of them mentions the wrongs and the provision of the servant to provide atonement for those wrongs. And they do cycle around the same theme, but they are so profoundly rich. They understand how wrong they were. They had a wrong attitude, manifest in wrong behavior. Listen, coming from their nature. Repentance grasps all three. True repentance takes the recognition that we think wrong, we act wrong, because we are profoundly corrupt in nature. Verse 4 is about their wrong attitudes. Verse 5 is about their wrong behavior. And verse 6 is about their wrong nature. They go all the way down deep. Our attitude was wrong, terribly wrong. We esteemed him stricken, smitten of God, and afflicted. That's wrong. We thought he was being punished for his own iniquity. Our behaviors were wrong, transgressions, iniquities. But mostly because our nature is wrong. Verse 6 is about nature. We're like sheep who've gone astray. Each of us has turned to his own way. You say, well, in what sense is that speaking of nature? Sheep do what sheep do. That's the analogy. They wander off into danger. That was us. Our nature was wrong, and we went our own way. So they have come to a place, this future generation of Jews, that every sinner must come to be saved. in which you understand that you have to change your mind about Christ, how you think about Christ. You have to recognize the transgressions and iniquities that mark your behavior and the subsequent alienation from God and soul sickness that you possess. And then you must recognize that there's a problem deep down, profoundly embedded in your humanity. You're a sinner. And that's what you have here. The awakening is stunning. They get it. Our griefs He Himself bore. Our sorrows He carried. We ourselves, we are the issue here. Our griefs. The word for griefs is sickness. It's diseases, infirmities, calamities, pretty broad word. And here, sins are viewed from the perspective of their effects. Sins are viewed from the perspective of what they produce, the conditions that come from sin. Life becomes full of sickness, disease, infirmity, calamity. These are the griefs. And it's a word that looks mostly at the objective, the outside, the agonies and struggles and issues that we deal with in life. Our griefs He Himself bore. The word bore means to lift up, pick up, and place on oneself. He picked up all of that that sin produced and put it on Himself. And then they say it another way, our sorrows, that's the word for pains. That talks more about the subjective or the inward. Griefs is a word that refers to the outward effects of sin, and sorrows is a word that refers mostly to the inward effect of sin. But sin is viewed here not as a moral entity, which the word sin would convey, but rather from the distress and horrors and issues of life that flow out of sin. He picked up sin with all that it produces and carried it, put it on Himself, carried it. Well, we know He carried it to the cross and He bore the full punishment of God. The Lord was pleased to crush Him, verse 10 says. He took the punishment for our sin and thus carried the full weight of sin and all its effects away. This is not saying Jesus sympathetically feels our pain. It's not saying that. It is that He takes our sin and its full punishment, pays for it in full, and thus brings to an end the reign of sin in our lives with all of its effects and all of its manifestations, all of its griefs and all of its sorrows. And one day we'll enter into the fullness of that, won't we? One day when we enter into heaven, no more sin and no more effects. We should have suffered for our sins, but He did. He took away from us all that belonged to us, all that we should have felt by way of judgment, pain, devastation, even eternal punishment, and put it on Himself. And thus He shifted the load completely away from us. He takes our sin and removes it, having paid for it in full. Now that's the prophecy of Isaiah about this one who will come. And you're going to see that same truth reiterated in the remaining sections of this great chapter because it is the cardinal truth. Verse 8, for example, He was cut off out of the land of the living for the transgression of My people to whom the stroke was due. The question then is, who is this person? Peter, no doubt having this passage in mind, tells us in 1 Peter 2, speaking of Christ, he says, of Christ, He Himself bore our sins in His body on the cross. And by His wounds you were healed. That's a direct allusion to Isaiah 53. It can be no one but Christ, no one but Jesus Christ can fulfill this. Israel will come to that knowledge, come to that awareness, weeping and wailing in repentance, having seen the truth about the servant Messiah, Yeshua, Jesus. They will testify to the massive error that they have made Generations have made it. For thousands of years they have made this error. And here they declare how wrong they were. It wasn't for his sin that he suffered. It was for their sin. And then comes this confession. Yet, reaching back, we ourselves esteemed him stricken, smitten of God, and afflicted. And there's the confession that we thought God was punishing him for his own sins. We considered or reckoned him the stricken, smitten, afflicted by God for blasphemy. The word God is Elohim, and all those verbs connect with Elohim. Stricken by God, smitten by God, afflicted by God. We thought God was punishing him for his sins. And the language here is very strong. The word stricken is to strike violently. A very violent word used in Exodus 11, one of the plagues. The word smitten means basically to beat someone even to death. And the word afflicted, a general word, to be humiliated, to be degraded, to be destroyed. So we thought that when he was being smashed and beaten and degraded and humiliated, that this was God doing it because he was a blasphemer. And by the way, that is still the Jewish assessment today. Jewish assessment is just that today. And they will someday in the future know that this is the Lamb of God chosen by him to be the vicarious substitute bearing their sins. They get it. And so in verse 5, they will say, he was pierced for our transgressions, crushed for our iniquities, chastened for our well-being, scourged for our healing. This is such marvelous language here. Very graphic. The words pierced, crushed, chastened or punished, scourged. Very strong words. Let's talk about those for a moment. The prophet has no knowledge of the cross. He doesn't know what's going to happen 700 years hence. The Spirit of God leads him to pick these words, and we could say that these are metaphoric words in some way, or these are sort of general words that the saying pierced, crushed, punished, scourged, simply trying to pick words that are graphic and dramatic and sort of repulsive to think about someone being treated this way, and that they're intended to be somewhat general, and you would be right about that. There are Hebrew scholars that suggest that the word pierced, for example, is the strongest Hebrew expression for violent death. So that if you look at it in a general sense, you could say, well, whoever this is, he's going to have a violent death. And you would be right. And you could look at the word crushed. And that word can refer to anything from being trampled to death, literally trampled, crushed underfoot, such as Lamentations 3:34, all the way to being battered and bruised. That would be the lesser of it. It could be simply a broad word for somebody's life being crushed out. But it can be anything, as I said, from being trampled to death to being severely bruised. And then the word chastisement, very interesting word. It is the only Hebrew word to express punishment. And punishment is a technical term. It's a legal term in some sense. And you could say, well, this definitely was a punishment, generally speaking, and you would be correct about that. And the word scourged could also be viewed in somewhat of a general sense. Scourging meaning lashing someone, slashing someone, inflicting wounds on someone. They could be general words. And perhaps when Isaiah wrote that, that's what he thought. Well, this is just picking all the worst possible descriptions of a horrific, horrendous death. But the truth of the matter is, they're not just general terms, because every one of them specifically happened to Jesus. He was pierced 5 times, both feet, both hands, and his side. Psalm 22 is a psalm that looks forward to the cross. Psalm 22 begins, my God, why have you forsaken me? The very words Jesus said on the cross. But in Psalm 22:16, The psalmist writes, "They pierced my hands and feet." Zechariah 12:10, Zechariah says, "They'll look on him whom they pierced." And they actually pierced Jesus on the cross. That actually happened. What about the word crushed? Can refer, as I said, to anything from a sort of severe bruising to being trampled to death. Listen, we know what happened to Jesus. We know that he was slapped. We know that he was punched in the face, John 19:3. And we also know, according to Matthew chapter 27, verse 30, that the Romans took sticks and beat him in the face with sticks. Punching him in the face, slapping him in the face, and beating his head and his face with sticks would raise bruises and welts. That would be within the framework of that word, crushed. What about the next one? Chastening, as I said, the Hebrew word for punishment. Was his execution a form of punishment? Absolutely it was. There was an indictment of him. You remember the Jews called him together and brought in false witnesses to tell lies against him. The indictment went from place to place in the house of Annas and Caiaphas. They passed him over to Herod. They passed him back. Mocked series of trials in which they tried to bring that indictment to an actual crime. And then they wanted an execution, so they put him before Pilate. And Pilate was intimidated and blackmailed into sentencing Jesus to death, and his execution was an official punishment by the government of Rome. It was a punishment, result of an indictment, a trial, a verdict, a sentence, a formal punishment was carried out. And what about the word scourging? Is that just a generic term? Well, according to Mark 15:15, it says he was scourged. We all know the story of that, a heavy stick with leather thongs extending from it, embedded with bone and rock and glass, lacerating his body over and over and over again. The Jews knew all that. They know it now. They know it today. They know about this man, Jesus, who was pierced and bruised and punished and scourged. They know that very well. It's in the record. But on the day of national salvation, they're going to look back and realize that God did not do that to him, because it was God who crushed him. It was God. But God did not do that to him because of his own sins, but he did it to him because of their sins. That's the difference. They will confess, I love this, for our transgressions, for our iniquities, for our well-being, for our healing. That's what's going to happen someday. They're going to confess that. In the meantime, folks, the only way you can ever be saved is to confess it now. Now. I want you to turn to 2 Corinthians chapter 6. In 2 Corinthians chapter 6, Paul borrows from the 49th chapter of Isaiah in the second verse. And in Isaiah 49, we read, "At the acceptable time, I listened to you. On the day of salvation, I helped you." Isaiah said that to for a word from the Lord to the people. This is a day when I will listen. This is a day of salvation when I will help. And then Paul pulls it into the present and says, "But now is the acceptable time. Behold, now is the day of salvation." Israel's national salvation, that's future. At the end of a time called the tribulation. But now is the day of salvation. Now is the acceptable time for you, Jew or Gentile. This is available if you will receive the gift. Maybe this is that surely moment. We were wrong about him. It was for us that he died. He took our griefs, our sorrows, our sickness, our calamities, our disasters, and our sin, paid for all the sin, and carried away all its effects forever. This is your day to put your trust in the Savior.
3: You You're listening to Grace to You, the Bible teaching ministry of John MacArthur. John's lesson today is from his series called The Gospel According to God. Now, friend, even though today's topic, repentance, is an essential aspect of Christian faith and practice, it's often misunderstood. And because of that, a few years back, I asked John to give a biblical definition of repentance, what it is and what it is not. And this is what he said.
2: Yeah, I think anybody who takes it at face value in the Bible knows that it means turning from sin to God. That's the language of the apostles in the book of Acts, repentance toward God and faith in our Lord Jesus Christ. So I think traditionally the word repentance has always meant a turning. Where it got confusing was, a few decades back, when people didn't want the word repentance to relate to sin. And they started talking about repentance, meaning changing your mind about who Jesus is. You remember that because
0: yeah, I do.
2: That's when I wrote the book, The Gospel According to Jesus, to attack that error. They were saying, and leading Bible teachers were saying, repentance is a human work that cannot be added to salvation. But the Bible itself says God grants repentance. It's not a human work. It's a divine work. The Holy Spirit has come to convict men of sin and righteousness and judgment, which leads to repentance. So when I wrote the book, The Gospel According to Jesus, and the sequel, The Gospel According to the Apostles, I was actually trying to attack the idea that repentance is nothing more than changing your mind about who Jesus is. And that's almost a direct quote from the people who were advocating that. It is not changing your mind about who Jesus is. You need to do that. But repentance is a turning from sin toward righteousness, from the kingdom of darkness toward the kingdom of light, from Satan toward Christ. So I think we have successfully made a case for biblical repentance. And I'm grateful to say, Phil, I think in recent years and recent decades, that old understanding that basically eliminated the biblical definition of repentance has been removed. And I think there's a healthy new understanding that repentance means you're turning from sin. It's not something that the unregenerate person can do on his own. It is a work of God as much as any other element of salvation.
0: Yeah, well, at least that idea is becoming more rare. There are people trying to resurrect that notion that repentance is nothing more than a change.
2: But I think where it was once a dominating idea because of schools that were propagating it, it's now, as you said, a little more rare.
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0: For Zion's Sake with hosts Shelley and June Volk. 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
4: 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I'm Sharon Knotts, thanking you for joining us today because we know faith comes by hearing, and hearing by the Word of God. 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
5: Regular angels look like a human. But they're not governed by the laws of physics. It can be invisible, or it can make itself visible. It can come into a room without opening a door, like Jesus did. There they were, they had the door locked, and all of a sudden, boom, Jesus appears to them. I remember years ago when I was in a very tough battle, and I was in prayer, and I had, at that time, a little prayer room. When I'm really going to do serious praying and fighting, I lay down. Number one, I'm looking in the right direction. God said, look unto me all the ends of the earth and be saved. So if I'm laying down, I'm looking up to God. And I was kind of cocked a little bit on the wall, and I'm praying, and I sensed a supernatural presence of someone standing behind me. Now my back's against the wall, and yet I had a sense like somebody standing behind me, and I thought, how can anybody stand behind me? My back's against the wall. Nobody natural could stand behind me, but when I looked in the wall and out of the wall is this angelic being. His face was just like gold shining. He had a garment on that shimmered just like light. That's what the glorified body's going to look like. God covers himself with light. He was covered with light, just shining. And I looked at him, and he was the most beautiful creature I ever saw, because he looked just like me. Amen. That was my angel. You know, I got accused a lot of things of doing that I didn't do. My angel did it. That's right. I was holding a meeting in St. Louis, and this man came in, and I preached, and I called an altar call. In fact, right before the altar call, he come running down the aisle. And here was the story. He was coming from East St. Louis into St. Louis, and having a religious background, he stopped at a little grotto there. And when he stopped at the grotto, what he called a caretaker came, because he's trying to find God there. And the caretaker told him to go and see the minister at the church. So right away, because of having this religious background of a certain organization, he went to this church, and he went in and said to the pastor, I was at your grotto out there, and your caretaker told me to come to you. And the minister says, we don't have anybody taking care of that grotto. He couldn't help him. So one of his relations, I was having a revival there, talked to him about coming to a meeting. And he came in, and when he spotted me, he come running down after he introduced me to the people. And he says, you're the man I saw in that garden that told me to come to see the minister. He said, you're him. I said, no, brother, that's my angel you saw. Well, to make a long story short, he got saved. So a lot of times I don't know if my angel's going around here getting me in trouble. But an angel has a body, a real body. And when we get our glorified body, it's going to be real. We're not just going to be a mist floating around like Casper the ghost. So the good angels like Michael and Gabriel and all the host, the army of heaven, Michael is the chief general of all the angels in God's army. And then there's the seven spirits of God that a lot of people are really confused about. This one says in Revelation 5:6, and I beheld, and lo, in the middle of the throne and of the four beasts, and in the midst of the elders stood a lamb as it had been slain, having seven horns and seven eyes, which are the seven spirits of God sent forth into all the earth. And that's not the Holy Ghost, because it's only one spirit in the Godhead. Unto us there's one Father, God, one Lord, Jesus Christ. In Ephesians, the 4th chapter, one Spirit, the Holy Spirit. I don't have any communications with the other spirits. The only one I deal with is the Holy Spirit. I don't go to fortune tellers because I know my destiny. I'm destined to get glorified and have a body like Jesus. I'm destined to reign and rule with him forever and ever and ever. So the seven gift spirits, the good spirits, is on this one side of the battle. And the seven gift spirit has their counterparts in the unclean spirits, demons, on the other side. And born again Christians. How many would like to see a spirit here today? Well, look at me. I'm a spirit in a flesh and blood body. Jesus said in John 3:5-6, Jesus answered, verily, verily, I say unto you, except a man be born of the water and the spirit, he cannot enter into the kingdom of God. That which is born of the flesh is flesh, and that which is born of the spirit is spirit. I've been born of the spirit. How about you? I've been born again. And the word again really means from above. The only difference between me and angel is he's got a spirit body. I'm a spirit in a physical body, but I'm going to get my spiritual body. In fact, my inner man's groaning now to put off this old physical body and put on my house from heaven, my spiritual body. How many say amen? So the born-again Christian is a spiritual being, because how could we war against spirits if we weren't spiritual beings? Then in 2 Timothy 1:7, Paul said, for God has not given us the spirit of fear, but of power and of love and of a sound mind. Man is a trinity just like God. He's made of body, soul, spirit. With his body, he has access and expression in the physical world. Even God couldn't come into the physical world without getting a physical body. That's why Jesus had to become flesh, had to take on a human nature, so he could communicate to man in a man's form. The soul part of us gives us self-consciousness, and the spirit part of us gives us God consciousness and access to the spirit realm. And we worship God with the spirit man. The flesh worship don't mean anything to God. And all of the things that people are coming up now in services, bringing in all kind of things to worship God with, God's not in it because it's not spirit. Amen. There's natural singing and there's spiritual singing. Paul in the 5th chapter of Ephesians said that we are to make melody in our heart to God, not in our flesh. Huh? Singing in hymns and spiritual songs. All the singing in the natural, all your praying in the natural, doesn't get past your nose. You got to pray in the Spirit. You got to sing in the Spirit. You got to worship in the Spirit. You got to walk in the Spirit. Because God is a Spirit. He told the woman at the well in the fourth chapter of John, said, God, Spirit. And they that worship Him must worship Him in spirit and in truth. So a lot of this flesh stuff coming in as worship doesn't mean a hill of beans to God. But when you begin out of your spirit man, out of your heart, begin to pour out prayer to God and worship to God and sing to God. How many ever woke up in the morning and something singing on the inside of you? That's your spirit man singing. While your natural man was sleeping and being renewed, the spirit man was worshiping God. I remember our church had a prayer band, and I had my half hour. And before the half hour to pray, the anointing of the Spirit would come upon me. And I would pray, and before I would finish, I would go in to sing it in tongues. And one day when I come out of the prayer room, a person had come in and was waiting for me and said, do you know what you were singing? I said, no, my spirit was singing it. Said, you were singing the Lord God Omnipotent reigneth. I said, amen, brother, that's right. The Lord God Omnipotent reigneth. Then on the other side, the evil spirits are opponents. And the first one is the devil himself. Ephesians 2:2 says, where in times past you walked according to the course of this world, according to the prince of the power of the air, the spirit that now worketh in the children of disobedience. So the devil is the chief ones of all the fallen angels and spirits. Then there's the fallen angels. Now the fallen angels, like the good angel, he's got a body. Then there's the unclean spirits called demons. And they're like the seven spirits on the good side. They don't have a body. So they can only work as an outward influence until they can possess a human being. Amen? They're limited in their battle against the saints unless they can inhabit a human being. In order for them spirits to work in this physical world, they've got to inhabit a physical body. And if they can't find a man, they'll get a pig, and the pig don't want them. Revelation 16:13-14 says, and I saw three unclean spirits like frogs coming out of the mouth of the dragon. Here the dragon is who? Satan, that old serpent, the devil. And out of the mouth of the beast and out of the mouth of the false prophet, for they are the spirits of devils. Of course, it should have been demons. But the King James translate the word demonion, devils, instead of demons. Working miracles which go forth unto the kings of the earth, of the whole world, to battle of the great day of God Almighty. These are unclean spirits. So I used to make a little pun, the devil's demon possessed.
4: Amen. What an illuminating message by God's servant, Brother Hardy, the Spirit. Defining the terms, usages, operations, and gifts of the Spirit of God. You know, some claim that the Holy Spirit and the Holy Ghost are two different entities. Is this true? Also, what is the difference between the Holy Spirit as the third person of the Godhead and the gifts and operations of the Spirit? These questions are clearly answered in this message. Brother Hardy also addresses the importance of the baptism of the Holy Spirit. Do all believers receive the baptism upon salvation? Or is this the sonship spirit, which Paul called the spirit of adoption, whereby we cry, Abba, Father? Furthermore, if God is a spirit, does he have a body? Or is he bodiless? What about angels and demons? Are they the same or are they different? And how do they operate in the spiritual arena? These are just some of the questions that are answered in this exciting teaching. 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
1: Praise the Lord. Glad to be with you. This is David Middleton welcoming you to the Doers of the Word radio program, where I'm teaching you the uncompromised Word of God. We are talking on the subject of how to obtain the mind of Christ. We saw in Proverbs 23:7, as we think in our soul in the mind, so are we. That means our mind is very important. We must have the mind of the Lord Jesus Christ. Well, who knows the mind of the Lord? It's not man, it's only God. So God is the source to have his mind. And the way we're going to get it is through the Word of God. We saw in Isaiah 55, he said, "My thoughts are not your thoughts." His thoughts are higher than our thoughts. In order to get his thoughts into us, it is through the Word of God. As God's Word is written in your heart and written in your mind, it is bringing his thoughts to you. God will open our mind to understand the Scriptures, and the result is we will be transformed by the renewing of our mind. We'll be changed from a carnal-minded to a spiritual-minded person. And that is because of the renewing of our mind, which means the renovation and complete change. Therefore, you and I should set our mind on things above, not on the things on the earth. And we must receive this implanted word that's going to be sown in us. And we saw in Romans chapter 7 where Paul was pointing out the battle that was going on in his mind. He spoke of the things that he was doing that he did not want to do, and the things that he wanted to do he wasn't doing. And he realized that sin was dwelling in him in his flesh. His will was set to do what God wanted him to do, but he did not understand how to do this because he had sin dwelling in his flesh that was warring against his mind and bringing him into captivity to the law of sin that was in his members. The answer is through Jesus Christ, through the Word of God. And then he says, "With the mind I myself serve the law of God, but with the flesh the law of sin." Therefore, we must get the mind of the Lord Jesus Christ through the Word of God written in our mind, so you will think on the things that God wants you to think on. That means that we must have a mind that's after the things of the Spirit. Romans 8:5, we saw that if we're after the flesh, we'll mind the things of the flesh. But if we're after the Spirit, then we're going to mind the things of the Spirit. Wherever your mind is set after is what the things you're going to be thinking upon. For to be carnally minded is death, but to be spiritually minded is life and peace. A carnal mind is after just the normal human nature, allowing the mind to be influenced by the feelings, which is the voice of the flesh, or thinking on things irrespective of considering the Word of God. Remember, the Word of God is Spirit, so when your mind is on the Word, then you're going to be spiritually minded. And it says that the spiritual mind produces life and peace. So God wants us to have our mind upon the things of the Word of God. And as we have our mind upon the things of the Word of God, we're actually arming ourselves with the Word so that we will not walk in sin. No longer are we going to live our life in the flesh to the lusts of men, but instead we're going to live to the will of God. We also saw that we're not to think more highly of ourselves than we ought to think. We should always think with humbleness of mind, lowliness of mind, and the thoughts that are of the Lord are going to be thoughts that are in line with righteousness. We saw in Proverbs 12:5 that the thoughts of the righteous are right. We also must have a perfect heart and a willing mind to be ready to do the things that God wants, as God is looking for those who will do things according to that which is in his heart and in his mind. We also saw that we're to think on our ways and be sure we turn our feet towards the Word of God and do what he wants us to do. And through the Word in you, it will produce a sound mind, you'll have a pure mind, and you'll come to the place of being fully persuaded in your mind of what is right in the sight of the Lord. We saw in James chapter 1 and verse 8, where a double-minded man is unstable in all of his ways. We cannot allow ourselves to be double-minded. Verse 7 preceding that says, "Let not that man think that he shall receive," which is the Greek word lambano, which means to take hold of anything of the Lord. Therefore, a double-minded man is unstable, and he cannot take hold of anything of the Lord. That's why we got to be sure we're single-minded, because if you're double-minded, it causes an impurity in your heart. We saw that out of James 4:8. Purify your hearts, ye double-minded. By being single-minded upon the Word of God, you are going to have a pure heart before the Lord. Now, we must discern the thoughts that are coming to us, whether they're from the Lord or not. Jeremiah 29 verse 11 says, "For I know the thoughts that I think toward you, saith the Lord, thoughts of peace and not of evil, to give you an expected end." God's thoughts are thoughts of peace. All negative, evil thoughts are not coming from the Lord. He does not give you thoughts of evil. Instead, he thinks good thoughts toward us because he wants to bring his blessings and his promises to pass in our life. And God wants you to think on the thoughts of the Lord. As you do so, as we saw in Isaiah 26:3, he'll keep you in perfect peace as your mind is stayed on him, and that proves that you trust in the Lord. Now, in order to obtain the mind of Christ and see it established in us, we look at 1 Corinthians chapter 2. It says, "What knoweth the things of a man, save the spirit of man which is in him? Even so, the things of God knoweth no man but the Spirit of God." Now, we want to know the things of God, and who knows it? The Spirit of God, the Holy Spirit. Verse 12 goes on and says, "Now we have received not the spirit of the world, but the Spirit which is of God, that we might know the things that are freely given to us of God." This is talking about the Holy Spirit, which we receive after we're born again. What's the Holy Spirit going to do? He's going to bring revelation of the Word of God so that you and I can know the things that are freely given to us of God. It goes on and says, "Which things also we speak, not in the words which man's wisdom teacheth, but which the Holy Ghost teaches, comparing spiritual things with spiritual." The things that are to come forth are going to be in line with the Word of God, coming from the Holy Spirit, who is teaching us spiritual truths. Verse 14 goes on and says, "But the natural man receiveth not the things of the Spirit of God, for they are foolishness unto him, neither can he know them, because they are spiritually discerned." That tells us that if we're going to obtain the mind of Christ, we're going to have to get it through the Word of God, by the Holy Spirit revealing the truth to us, and we're going to know the things of God because they are spiritually discerned. They're not figured out in our natural mind. In verse 15 he says, "He that spiritual judgeth all things, yet he himself is judged of no man. For who hath known the mind of the Lord, that he may instruct him? But we have the mind of Christ." So from this verse we see that we need to know the mind of the Lord so we can instruct others in the way of the Lord. And Paul goes on and says, "But we have the mind of Christ." How did we get the mind of Christ? Because the Word of God has been written in our mind by the Holy Spirit, and he has brought revelation knowledge of the truth to us. God wants every one of us to obtain the mind of Christ. In fact, in Romans 12:16, it says we're to be of the same mind one toward another. And in Romans 15, verse 5 and 6, again it says, "We're to be like-minded one toward another according to Christ Jesus, that you may with one mind and one mouth glorify God, even the Father of our Lord Jesus Christ." We're going to have one mind toward another, and with one mind we're going to glorify the Lord if we have the mind of Christ and we're thinking thoughts in line with God's Word. 1 Corinthians 1:10 speaks of how he wants us to be perfectly joined together in the same mind and in the same judgment. This is why it's important for you to get the Word of God in you, and the Holy Spirit will reveal the truth as the Word is written in our mind, and he wants the body of Christ to come to the place of being perfectly joined together in the same mind. We see in 2 Corinthians 13:11, it says, "Be of one mind." And then in Philippians 1:27, he says, "With one mind, striving together for the faith of the gospel." We see this emphasized over and over. And in Philippians 2:2, it says that we're to be like-minded, being of one accord, of one mind. Verse 3 goes on and says, "In lowliness of mind, let each esteem other better than themselves." And verse 5 goes on and says, "Let this mind be in you, which was also in Christ Jesus." Therefore, God wants the mind of the Lord Jesus Christ to be in us, so that we're of one mind, we're striving together for the faith of the gospel, we have lowliness of mind, humility of mind, we're after the things of the Spirit, we have a spiritual mind that produces life and peace, because the Holy Spirit has brought revelation of the mind of the Lord to us, and his Word has been written in us, producing the mind of Christ. God expects the body of Christ to come to the place of being of one mind. And how's that going to happen? Because everybody gets in the Word of God, studies the Word of God thoroughly, rightly dividing the Word of truth, and comes to the place of having the mind of Jesus Christ. Now, this is going to be a process that's going to work

0: any man think that he knoweth anything, he knoweth nothing yet as he ought to know. And in Galatians 6:3, if a man think himself to be something when he's nothing, he deceiveth himself. Don't ever get puffed up and prideful in your mind and think that you've come to some great knowledge. We all must understand that we know nothing yet as we ought to know, as we're going to continually grow in knowledge. Yet, as we get the Word of God in us and our mind is being renewed to the truth, we are seeing the development of the mind of Christ in us. Now, Philippians 4:6 says, be careful for nothing, or be anxious for nothing. In everything by prayer and supplication with thanksgiving, let your requests, that's the Greek word aiteo, which means a demand of what is due you, you let your demand of what is due you, according to the promises of God, be made known unto God. And the peace of God, which passeth all understanding, shall keep or guard your hearts and minds through Christ Jesus. That shows you that we should have the peace of God at all times. If our mind is thinking on the Word of God, it's going to produce life and peace in us. Therefore, we need to govern our mind. Philippians 4:8 goes on and says, finally, brethren, whatsoever things are true, whatsoever things are honest, whatsoever things are just, whatsoever things are pure, whatsoever things are lovely, whatsoever things of a good report, if there be any virtue, if there be any praise, think on these things. This is a good checklist for you to have, so you think on the things that God wants you to think on. We're going to think on things that are true, that are in line with the Word of God. We're going to think on things that are honest, or that means honorable, before the Lord. We're going to think on things that are just or righteous. We're going to think on things that are pure and holy. We're going to think on things that are lovely, which the Greek word means acceptable and pleasing. And we're going to think on things of a good report, or that would be of moral excellence, that would bring praise unto the Lord. These are things that you are to think on. Now, if you have negative thoughts or evil thoughts coming to you, or any thought contrary to the Word of God, 2 Corinthians 10:5-6 is very important. You're to cast down the imaginations or the reasonings, and every high thing that exalts itself against the knowledge of God, and you're to bring into captivity every thought to the obedience of Christ, and having a readiness or being prepared to revenge or avenge all disobedience when your obedience is fulfilled. Therefore, it's imperative that you cast down all thoughts that are contrary to the Word of God or the knowledge of God. You're going to bring into captivity every thought. You must learn to govern every thought and bring those thoughts into captivity to the obedience of Christ in line with the Word of God. And you're to be prepared and ready to revenge all disobedient thoughts that come against you. And that happens when your obedience is fulfilled. Your obedience to casting down the imaginations or reasonings. Your obedience to bringing into captivity every thought to the obedience of Christ. As we take hold of these principles that we brought forth from the Word of God, and you be a doer of the Word of God, spending time in the Word so that the Holy Spirit can take that Word and write it in your heart and in your mind, and you keep your mind after the things of the Spirit by thinking on what the Word says, and you govern your thought life by thinking on things that are true and honorable and righteous and pure and holy and acceptable and pleasing in the sight of the Lord, that are of a good report, that are in line with moral excellence, that would give praise to God. If you think on these things, and at the same time you cast down all imaginations or reasoning and anything that would try to exalt itself above the knowledge of God, and you bring into captivity every thought to the obedience of Christ, and you maintain your focus on the things of the Spirit, upon the Word of God, then Isaiah 26:3 will be fulfilled, which is that he will keep you in perfect peace, whose mind is stayed on thee, because you trust in the Lord. Do these principles, and you will see that you will obtain the mind of the Lord Jesus Christ. As we conclude today, I want to make available to you a CD or DVD on how to obtain the mind of Christ. If you'd like to get it, available for $5 postage paid, please call 602-279-5212.
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0: God gave the prophet Daniel a peek behind the curtain, so to speak, in the heavenly realm, his glimpse of the spiritual battles that rage behind the scenes of human history destabilized him, and perhaps you as well. Today on Truth for Life, Alistair Begg walks us through Daniel's vision, reminding us of our only comfort in life and death. Let's turn in our Bibles to Daniel chapter 11.
1: What do we know? We know that the exiles have been freed to return home. The first year of Darius the Mede was the year when they were set free as a result of a policy of repatriation. They have been allowed to go home. But the news that has filtered back from Jerusalem is that it isn't really going very well. In fact, they are confronted by opposition. And within relatively short order, the rebuilding project is going to come to a crushing halt. And Daniel is given an insight by God into what's really going on. And in chapter 10, he is taken, as it were, behind the scenes into the unseen realm to get a flavor for the fact that there is a battle that rages in the heavenlies. What Paul later on writes about, that we don't wrestle against flesh and blood, but against spiritual wickedness in the heavenly places. And so Daniel in chapter 10 is just absolutely destabilized by this the immensity of what he discovers, that behind all of the ebb and flow and the topsy-turvy of life for them in their exile and now in their restoration and in looking to the future, there is this battle in the heavens. Made aware then of the fact that these terrible battles are ensuing, it needs to be understood that that which is taking place unseen in the heavenlies is inevitably being worked out in the seen world of history on the ground, as it were, as it unfolds. And so, for example, in verse 2, "And now I will show you the truth," or "I'll tell you what's going on. Behold, three more kings shall arise in Persia. A fourth will be richer than all of them. He'll become strong, stir up all against the kingdom of Greece, and then a mighty king shall arise." Well, if you want to do your own cross-referencing, you realize that as you read that, it takes you back to chapter 8 and to verse 22, the arrival of a Greek warrior king whose kingdom is split into four parts. He would like to think, perhaps, that when it goes from him, that it will go into his posterity, but it doesn't. And as a result of that, Alexander finds that his experience is a short-lived one, despite his might after all. So that is a reference to that period. Then when you get into verse 5 and following, with the king of the south and then the kings of the north and so on, I can take you through this. I can take you through it. We go part by part. We go through the empires, the Seleucid Empire, the Ptolemaic Empire, the arrival of Antiochus the Fourth, Epiphanes, and so on. All of this is actually here in this 11th chapter. If you go and look for it, the thing that will strike you is, it is absolutely amazing that 6 centuries BC, there should be such a detailed prophetic outworking of what was going to take place in the drama of world history. Now, let's pause for a minute and acknowledge that those who are opposed to the Bible, who see the Bible as just a rag bag of material that someone has cobbled together over time, those kind of individuals operate from the basis that it couldn't possibly be that this is prophecy. So when you read those commentaries, they'll tell you that this is actually history dressed up to look like prophecy. And so all of this is written now in a period of time where all of chapter 11 has already taken place. And then it is written in such a way as to suggest that it is about to take place. I've always found that kind of thing a lot harder to swallow than the real story. The argument is that no man could possibly know what was about to take place. Well, of course. Who's saying anything about any man knowing about everything that is to take place? Well, you say Daniel knew. Yeah, but how did he know? Because God disclosed it to him. We're going to come to the story of the arrival of the wise men. And Herod got together his wise men and the folks that read the big books of the Magi. And he inquired of him where this king was to be born. And he said, in Bethlehem of Judea, for thus it is written by the prophets. God speaks, God unfolds, God reveals. Now, when you go through this on your own, as I'm sure you're just keen to get out of here and get started on it, then you will find that the drama that unfolds changes, if you like, in its descriptive dimension from a kind of top-down view of it to a view of it. It's a bit like when you're watching soccer on TV. Every so often they'll give you the whole field, and then they will go down to a camera that is right in the middle of the action. Well, the camera here comes right down into the middle of the action. The perspective is that of the glorious land, or the beautiful land that you'll find in the text. And the beautiful land, the people of God, where God has revealed his glory, is squeezed, if you like, between the warfare that comes from the north and from the south. They're in the middle of this great unfolding battle and drama, which has ensued throughout history. Now, you must trust me on this, and then you can prove me wrong later. But if you take, for example, from verse 2 all the way to verse 20, what you actually have here is essentially a period of time of 355 years from 530 to 175 BC. It is the period of time that covers from Cyrus to Antiochus. Check and you'll find out. When you go beyond that, from 21 to 35, verses 21 to 35, you're dealing with 175 to 163, only 12 years. And 355 years are given 19 verses, and 12 years are covered in 15 verses. Now remember what we've said, that there's no underlining in the Bible. There's no changing the font size or putting circles around it. So one of the ways you understand emphasis is when the pace slows and the extent of the information is compacted and then conveyed in this kind of way. Well, what is it that there's a preoccupation on here? Well, the answer is in the period of Antiochus Epiphanes IV, who was a major monster, who in endeavoring to destroy the people of God, established his own ideologies. He sought to bring unity to his kingdom by imposing this particular ideology, and you can read of it in the text, and the things, the extent to which he went in order to shut things down for the people of God. And as a result of that, Antiochus is, if you like, the prototype of many leaders who come after him. I just bought a book in England a couple of weeks ago on Mussolini. Because I don't know much about Mussolini. I thought I want to find out about Mussolini. And I haven't really found out much yet because I haven't had a chance to read much of it. But the little bit that I've read of it, I said, this sounds a lot like Antiochus. But actually, Hitler sounds a lot like Antiochus. Mao Tse-tung sounds a lot like Antiochus. The regime of North Korea has got a lot of Antiochian developments and perspectives in it. Now, why would this ever be? Because this character here in Daniel 11 is, I suggest to you, a virtual prototype of everything that is ultimately anti-God. He doesn't embody it in its fullness. One of the challenges of the chapter is he still the one in focus as you get to the end? Or is he simply giving us an indication of this great monster that will come, the man of lawlessness in 2 Thessalonians, and the Antichrist in its embodiment? That's one of the challenges of interpretation. But when we think about this, what we discover is that the events of the chapter lead us to the end when there is a description that transcends, if you like, the ability of anybody to make sense of it all, pointing us to the one who will then oppose the people of God. But the fact is that even with all of that, it is only going to be for a time. And I want just to make a number of observations that I hope will send you back to the text, and in doing so will help you in your study of the text. These kings of the north, kings of the south, all of this material here, which rages throughout this particular period of time, all have finitude written into them. The affairs of politics are ephemeral. Ultimately, the affairs of politics are actually futile. When you think about it, all of the endeavors that have gone into raising up great empires, where are they today? The British Empire. What an amazing amount of effort. How could a tiny little bunch of islands in the middle of the North Sea have such a control over the world? How could they control 3/4 of the world's oceans? And where are they now? They're barely a whimper in the European community, barely able to keep themselves alive in the battle for autonomy. Now, you see, all of these things come to an end. I want you just to notice how this comes again and again. For example, in verse 24, concerning this one who will come into the richest parts of the province and do all these things, and he'll devise plans against strongholds. But notice the end of verse 24, but only for a time. Verse 27, again, as for the two kings and their hearts and all these things, and yet it is only for a little while, and it is to no avail, for the end is yet to be at the time appointed. Verse 29, you have the same thing. At the time appointed, he will return, but it shall not be this time as it was before. Verse 35, I think it comes again. And some of the wise shall stumble so that they may be refined, purified, and made white until the time of the end, for it still awaits the appointed time. Now, what do we need to get from this? Because we can't just stay here all morning. Let's affirm the fact that we're accepting that this is actually prophecy. Let's affirm the fact that we're dealing here not in the realm of fiction, but in the realm of fact itself. The times and the seasons are appointed by God. When Paul addresses the intelligentsia in Athens, he's unashamed in this. They invite him to come and speak to them. They regard him as a bit of a bird brain. That's the word they use. He's a babbler. He apparently is able to put on a pretty good talk. And so they invite him to their gathering of the brightest and the best. And as he comes to meet them, as it were, in the academy, he says, first of all, I can see that you're a very religious group of people. I was walking around and I saw that you have various statues and idols and so on. Well, what I want to proclaim to you is the answer to the one statue that I noticed. You have a statue there to the unknown God. Well, what I want to do, he says, I want to tell you about the God that you don't know. And how does it begin? He doesn't start off and say, you know, God is very nice, and he'd like to give you some very nice things, and he is quite charming, and he's a very amenable kid. No, he doesn't start with any of that drivel. He starts the God who made the world and everything in it. So we're not talking about a cosmic principle. We're not talking about an idea. We're talking about God. Father, Son, Holy Spirit. Before there was time, before there was anything, there was God. And as he goes on in that speech in Athens there, which we have simply as a summary, I'm sure, because it's over in about 3 minutes if you read it. Therefore, I can only assume it went on for longer. What does he say? He says that this God who made the world established the habitations of men and women. He established where nations were set. He established both the geographical boundaries and he established the periods of history. You see how alien this is to the idea that somehow or another God is whatever we want God to be. No. So what we have to do is allow Daniel to help us to this end. Namely, to view history, the unfolding drama of history,

0: from the perspective of Scripture. To learn to read our newspaper through the lens of Scripture rather than the other way around. To bring to bear upon the daunting challenges of our day and the reading of history what the Bible tells us is true. Isaiah chapter 40 and verse 12. Who has measured the waters in the hollow of his hands? Behold, the nations are like a drop from a bucket and are accounted as the dust on the scales. He takes up the coastlands like fine dust. Who can do this? Only God. You see, we don't believe in God. We don't believe in God. You see, if you believe in God, then everything else falls into line. But we don't believe in God. We believe in God insofar as he meets our expectations, or as he fulfills our designs, or as he accomplishes our purposes. But a God who takes away our children in their infancy, a God who takes us through deep, dark valleys, a God who allows his people to be carried away into degradation for 70 years, and when they're returned is faced by the most animosity that he could ever imagine, a God who allows his own son to be crucified on a cross and who raises him on the third day, we don't believe in that God. No, we have a God who is a cosmic principle, who's an idea, who's around if you need him. No, this is the God who sets up kings and authorities, proud empires, all the people that gathered in Paris this past week, where they are in all of their finery, all of the dignities, all of the cars, all of the limousines, all of the everything, as they all sat there while the world is going crazy underneath them. The pomposity of it all. Boy, I would love to have given a speech there. I would like just a little time, just an opportunity. And this is what I would read to them. I said, listen, he sits above the circle of the earth, and its inhabitants are like grasshoppers. He stretches out the heavens like a curtain, and he spreads them like a tent to dwell in. He brings princes to nothing, and he makes the rulers of the earth as emptiness. Well, that's not very nice. You'll never get invited back if you do that once. I know that, but just once would be enough. I'd like the chance to make it clear that God is not a passive bystander in the world that he has made. He controls the details of human history. He accomplishes his eternal purposes, and he definitely will. And it is to the people of God that he gives this vision, both in terms of the unseen world of the heavenlies, which modern man says is a joke, and yet goes to see the spooky lady in the center of Chagrin Falls, and yet goes on the internet and tries to find out about his future, and says bizarre things when he goes to the funeral of his friends, but he doesn't believe that there is actually kingdoms in conflict, that there is a world beyond. Yes, he does. Yes, he does. But it is a disaster to assume that this God who is engaged in that realm would come and step down in this way. Think about it. I used to sing it in Scotland as a boy. I'm so glad of my, the longer I live, the more I thank God for the providence of God in my life. And it's why I'm so exercised about what we're doing with our children. And not only in buildings, but in every dimension. You cannot quantify the benefit of instilling in their young hearts and minds these truths. How can I pull stuff back the way I do? Because of what I enjoyed when I was three. Kingdoms may rise and kingdoms may fall. Nations refuse to heed God's call, but the word of the Lord endures forevermore. Put your trust in Jesus. I'm quoting now. Put your trust in Jesus. He will be your friend. He will guide and keep you till your journey's end. Kingdoms may rise, kingdoms may fall. Nations refuse to heed God's call, but the word of the Lord endures forevermore. Now you got to understand, this is 1957, 1958. We on the school bus are still singing, "Rule Britannia, Britannia rule the waves. Britons never, never, never shall be slaves." Our little voices on the bus singing it like crazy. We rule a world. We're the champions of the world. We'll come one, come all. Then we go to Sunday school. Kingdoms will rise. Kingdoms will fall. Put your trust in Jesus. I get it. Do you get it? Let me end where I began. What is your only comfort in life and in death? What do you have as the answer to the big question? The big question, one, where did I come from? Two, what am I? Three, where am I going? If I may say so kindly to you, if your view of the world does not give you a sufficient answer to those questions, you need a new view of the world. And I've got it right here for you. In Daniel 11, God is on the throne and comes from his throne to a manger, and from a manger to a cross and to a borrowed tomb, and to the throne, and from the throne to those who, in answer to the question, what is my only comfort in life and in death, are able to say, my only comfort is that I am not my own, but belong body and soul in life and death to my Savior, Jesus Christ. I wonder, can you say that today? I wonder, will you consider what it might mean for you to bow down and acknowledge God as God?
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0: Father, thank you that in the midst of all of this, we might have our hearts and minds attuned afresh to you, the living God. We think big thoughts of ourselves and small thoughts of you, and we wonder why our lives are upside down. We fill our lives with every kind of substitute, even though you made us for yourself, and our hearts are restless till they rest in you. We go down just about every other pathway. Some of us are here this morning and we don't have a decent answer to the question. We may be unbelieving in relationship to Daniel 11. It just seems totally nuts, far-fetched craziness. Lord, open our eyes and grant that we might find in Jesus all that we long for. For we pray humbly in his name. Amen.
1: We are glad you've joined us today. You know, throughout history, we've seen many evil leaders rise and fall. So who is the ultimate abomination of desolation that Daniel describes? And how will we recognize him? We'll find out tomorrow. The Bible teaching of Alistair Begg is furnished by Truth for Life, where the learning is for living.
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14: In 1783, the Revolutionary War was nearly over, but America's future remained uncertain. Officers in the Continental Army were angry. Congress had failed to provide promised pay, and some considered using the Army's power to force the government's hand. George Washington understood their frustration, but he also knew the liberty they had fought to win could be destroyed by the very army that secured it. Washington confronted his officers and urged them to choose honor, patience, and loyalty to the Republic over rebellion. He could have used their anger to increase his own power. Instead, he used his influence to restrain it. Power asks what it can take. Character asks what duty requires. Washington's lesson still stands. 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
9: So Paul is bringing order intellectually, spiritually, in every way, because the Corinthian church was plain ignorant. And yet Paul corrects that ignorance by saying, this is what the scripture says. And when you step out of the scriptures, you're going to be confused and you're going to deceive other people. That's why it's really important to stay on target with God's word.

0: 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Today's lesson continues our study of 1 Corinthians, and we're glad you've tuned in for a clarifying look at how to properly exercise the gifts of tongues and the gift of prophecy. You'll get a challenge today to avoid calling attention to yourself or causing confusion for those outside the church, making sure that you're glorifying the Lord with a humble heart. Today's lesson is titled, The Gifts of the Holy Spirit. Here's Roel Rees.
1: If you have your Bible, turn to 1 Corinthians chapter 14. Now, coming out of chapter 13, we've been sharing with perfect love. In chapter 12, 13, and 14 deals with the gifts of the Holy Spirit, the way they are to be used. Now, chapter 14, what it's going to do to us, Paul's going to now return and answer some questions concerning the gifts of the Holy Spirit, especially tongues and prophecy. So let's begin by looking at chapter 14, verse 1, beginning there, the edification for the body. He says, pursue love or follow after love and desire spirituals, but especially that you may prophesy. Notice that he's putting a priority not on tongues, but on prophecy, the superior gift there. And what's incredible here is when he finishes chapter 13, he continues to say, pursue after love. So the gifts of the Holy Spirit are manifested through the love of Jesus Christ that is given to us. Sometimes when people practice the gifts of the Holy Spirit, whether it be tongues, prophecy, word of knowledge, word of wisdom, whatever it would be, many times Paul says that if we don't have the love of Christ in us, then those gifts that are manifested is like babbling. They're not really being exercised in the power of love, so they're of no value. And I think of how many times as Christians, when you look at the body of Christ, the church, and I'm not talking about this building, I'm talking about people, that the true body of Christ not only does possess the love of God, but in the possessing of God's love, and at the same time, we learn how to forgive others that might not like us, or maybe we didn't like them. That everything we do, we have to make it right before God. If you want to be used by God, you want to be baptized by the Holy Spirit, you want to be empowered by the dunamis power of God, you got to make things right in your lives. And maybe they're not Christians. And since you're the believer, as Jesus said, you need to make things right. As long as you think you're doing what's right before God, and you make the initiative to go and apologize and leave it in their hands, you forgive them. They don't forgive you. You leave it in the hands of God. You can go ahead and progress in what God's called you to do because you're really possessing the love of Christ. You really have gone before God and those people in asking them to forgive you. So now when you come to the gifts of the Holy Spirit and you're coming with the love of Christ, then the gifts of the Holy Spirit are going to be effective in your life. It's so cool. They're going to be working in your life. So Paul wants to make sure, because the Corinthians were carnal, division makers. They were having lawsuits against brothers and sisters going to court. And Paul says, how can you expect the Holy Spirit to really baptize you with his love and to use you in edifying the Lord through the gifts of the Holy Spirit that are given to you? He can't. He can't do that. So that's why he concludes in chapter 13 about love, and he begins in chapter 14, 1, pursue agape love. Notice that. Follow agape love. And at the same time, desire spiritual gifts. In the Greek, it's spirituals. Desire spirituals. But especially that you may prophesy, because prophecy is a superior gift than tongues. It seems that everybody wants the gift of tongues, but the gift of prophecy is superior to the gift of tongues. Because the gift of tongues, is going to go in a moment, the gift of tongues can only be used by yourself in private when you pray to God. You can't really use it in public, because then it brings confusion in the body of Christ. And we're going to see that as Paul is going to set that in order. Verse 2, notice, for he who speaks in a tongue does not speak to men, but to who? To God. Notice that. Then why is it that in Pentecostal churches, when you're sitting in a service and the preacher or teacher is teaching or preaching, Every Sunday, the same person gets up in the middle of the sermon and starts speaking in tongues. And then the next to him, the same person stands up and begins to prophesy. When literally, first of all, the person is out of order doing that. And the true interpretation is not prophecy, for the true interpretation would be what? It would be glorifying God, giving thanks to God. It's not a message of tongues. There are no messages. It's always, thus saith the Lord. That's not true. Prophecy, as we're going to see here, is the building up, edification of the gifts of the Holy Spirit. So he's going to tell you again, he who speaks in a tongue does not speak to man, but to God. It's between you and God. But the problem is that we feel stupid. What am I saying? Why should I? And the devil comes along and says, man, you're really blown. You're making all that stuff up. And one of the things that you need to understand so you don't get discouraged is not everyone speaks in tongues. Not everyone. Because Paul says that if you don't receive the gift of tongues, it doesn't mean you're a better person or less person. Because the gift of tongues or any other gift comes through what? Through the love of Christ. And the greatest gift of all gifts is not tongues, it's not prophecy, it's not word of wisdom, word of knowledge. It's what? It's love. The love of Christ in our hearts and living through each one of us individually. So Paul here wants to make sure that this gift of speaking in tongues is to communicate to God, not to men. It's not to men. And yet in the Pentecostal churches, they've used the gift of tongues as an interpretation. And they call it messages in tongues. And there's no such thing in the Bible as messages in tongues. It's praising to God. Remember on Acts chapter 2, when the 120 were baptized by the Holy Spirit? And it says that those that were outside 30 nations, they actually heard them speak in their own dialect, their own dialect. And what were they doing? They were praising God. There was no message. They were worshiping God, giving thanks to God. It's so cool how he explains it there. Then why is it that people constantly get to the place where they start making up and adding to the Word of God when yet the Word of God is silent? And he gives us the correct understanding here in chapter 14. Look again what he says. Verse 2. For he, that person who speaks in a tongue, does not speak to men but to God. For no one understands him. However, notice, the Spirit, he speaks what? Mysteries or secrets. Who's speaking? The Spirit of God, not you. And yet, you're not out of control. You're in control. How many times you hear people say, man, I couldn't help myself. That's baloney, you guys. That's baloney. You are in command. You know what you're doing. And it's really important because the Spirit is not the author of confusion, and he's not a spirit of disorder, you know, where he's going to do things where people are going to start wondering or bring confusion. He's not that way. So it's important for us to have discernment when you're with other people. And you begin to see these kind of things happening, you can see what's true and what's not true. What's of God and what's of the flesh. And the Corinthians were those people that were misusing the gifts of the Holy Spirit. And that's why Paul writes this letter, to correct them. Because they were off the wall in what they were doing. Then in verse 3 he says, but he who prophesies, notice, speaks three things. To edification, to exhortation, and to comfort of men. Isn't that cool? Here, first of all, is to edification is what? Building up, not tearing down. Secondly, exhorting people. And then thirdly, it is to bring comfort to men. So the gift of prophecy is heard of when you're teaching God's word. There is edification. There is exhortation and there is great comfort in the teaching of God's word as a listener. So Paul wants to make sure that we separate the gifts and we understand individually every gift that is given to us. Verse 4, he who speaks in a tongue, notice, underline this, builds up himself. See, you're not building up anybody else. It's yourself. But he who prophesies builds up who?
2: The whole church.
1: Everybody gets blessed. He's going to come to this place where different churches, I told you, they speak in tongues. And let's say you're in a church and somebody gets up and starts babbling. And somebody else gets up and starts giving an interpretation. And let's say there's 3 or 4 or 5 non-believers in the church. What are they going to say? Paul's going to say, they're going to say, these people are crazy. They're mad. They're mad. That's why it would be out of order to do that even here at Calvary in the sanctuary on a Sunday morning or a Sunday night or a Wednesday night. Because those gifts of the Holy Spirit, like tongues, and the other gifts are given to us when there's a smaller fellowship called the after-school services, where there's order in the church and there's these little cliques of people that are coming there for anointing and coming for the gifts of the Holy Spirit, where they can be baptized, they can be prayed for and be touched by the Lord to be healed. And many times in big congregations like this, we can be teaching and preaching the Word of God, but God is healing people in the body of Christ during services.
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1: He says this, I wish you all would speak in tongues. See, he's wishing everybody would speak in tongues. But even more that you would prophesy, for he who prophesies is greater than he who speaks with tongues, unless indeed he interprets that the church may receive what? Edification, building up. So if somebody would speak in tongues and I would get up to interpret, what would I say? It would be like a psalm. It wouldn't be, thus saith the Lord, my little children. And I start saying these things about what God says. It doesn't work that way. So Paul is bringing order intellectually, spiritually, in every way, because the Corinthian church was playing ignorant. And yet Paul corrects that ignorance by saying, this is what the scripture says. And when you step out of the scriptures, you're going to be confused and you're going to deceive other people. That's why it's really important to stay on target with God's word. Don't add to it. Don't take away from it. Leave it as it is. And allow God to speak through the word of God. Then secondly, he says, verse 6, but now, brethren, Christians, if I come to you speaking with tongues, Paul says, if I come to you speaking in tongues, what shall I profit you unless, notice, unless you speak either by revelation, by knowledge, or by prophesying, or by teaching? I mean, tongues does not edify the church, but, notice, prophecy builds up. So he says, revelation, knowledge, prophesying, or by teaching. Verse 7. Even things without life, whether flute or harp or to make a sound, unless they make a distinction in the sounds, how will it be known what is piped or played? If there's somebody out of tune, then the whole band can't play together. They have to harmonize. You see, otherwise it's no good. So he says, if somebody in the church, as the Spirit of God is the spirit of order, and somebody begins to do something that is not in order, it will bring confusion to the body of Christ. Great confusion. And if there's non-believers, they will say, man, this church is really messed up, even though they're not believers. They will see the confusion in the body of Christ. And that was going on in the Corinthian church. That's why Paul is writing this letter. Verse 8. For if the trumpet, notice, for if the trumpet makes an uncertain sound, like say for reveille, they have a different sound, for breakfast, or to go into the battle, there's different sounds. In the same way, verse 9, so likewise, you unless you utter by the tongue words easy to understand, how will it be known what is really being spoken? For you will be speaking into what? Unto the air. If there's no order and you don't know the distinct sound, what it means, then you're going to be confused. and you're only speaking in the air. There's really nothing you can say. Verse 10. There are, it may be, so many kinds of languages in the world. And notice, and none of them is without significance. You mean, what he's saying here is if you go to Japan, you hear a different sound. You know, they talk like that, right? All right. I've been in Japan too many times. And then if you hear Korean, they're different. Chinese, different. I got Chinese friends. Even in their writing is different. And that's why it's so cool how Paul brings in all these distinct sounds, because he says you're going to know by the distinct sounds from what country they're from. And then in the church, you'll be able to have distinction on who's the speaker is and what he's speaking. Verse 11, because of this, if I do not know the meaning of the language, I shall be as a foreigner to him who speaks, and he who speaks will be a foreigner to me. I mean, you ever speak to somebody that, like, say, a Japanese person in Japan? I speak English, I'm trying to communicate with it, and they're talking Japanese, and I'm speaking English, but at the same time, we're not communicating. He doesn't understand me, I don't understand him. So the only way that he can understand me, or I understand him, is through what? Through an interpreter, a translator. You see? Then we can communicate. Paul goes on, verse 12. Even so, since you are zealous for spiritual gifts, let it be for the edification or the building up of the church that you may seek to excel. You don't want to decrease, you want to increase. You want to go forward, you don't want to go backwards. Therefore, verse 13, let him who speaks in a tongue pray that he may have interpretation. Notice that. That he may have interpretation. Remember on the day of Pentecost, Acts chapter 2, they all spoke in tongues, and there were 30 nations there. And he says, and they all heard them magnifying God. They were all praising God in their own dialect, their own language, and they heard them in their own native language. It's so cool how God shows us that in the book of Acts chapter 2. So this is what he's talking about. And then he goes on, verse 14. For if I pray in a tongue, here it is, then my spirit is praying. Notice that. My spirit prays. Nobody else. But my understanding is unfruitful. I don't understand when I speak in tongues. I don't understand one word. The only thing that I do understand, because I know a little bit of Greek, is kurios. It means Lord. And I believe that the tongue God gave to me, he gave me the language of Greek. So when I praise the Lord, I mean, as I'm babbling, okay, in my tongue, I'm praying in this language that I have never learned. But then the Holy Spirit takes this tongue that I'm speaking in my privacy of my home, my car, walking, jogging, whatever it is. And my spirit is communicating with who? With God. God understands what I am saying through the Spirit. I don't. Others don't, but God does. I love what he says here. And then if you're here tonight and you haven't never been baptized with the gift of tongues, don't feel bad that we're more spiritual than you are. That's not true. Because the bottom line is, how much love do you have to exercise any kind of a gift? That's the bottom line. Every one of the gifts has to be exercised through the gift of what? Through the prophecy? No, through love. Through love. And what's incredible to me is that as you're baptized with love, you can sit there if you don't speak in tongues. And remember, Paul says in chapter 8 of Romans, he says, with groanings that cannot be understood. You can sit in your closet, in your car, and you can groan, not just messing around, but being real with God because you're hurting. And you can groan, and the Spirit of God will interpret to God your situation. I love it. And it's so neat to be able to be free in the Spirit of God that when you go by yourself into your room or wherever you are and you just start worshiping the Lord, man, it is incredible because God is there with you. The Holy Spirit is there with you. And in these last days, surely we need to be open to the Holy Spirit of God like never before. God wants to speak through people's hearts and lives. He wants to give us word of knowledge, word of wisdom. He wants to manifest himself through all 21 gifts of the Holy Spirit, Romans chapter 12, Ephesians chapter 4, and then in 1 Corinthians here chapter 12. And then here in chapter 14, he interprets this whole thing, what's going on. So it's real important to understand that. Then look what he says in verse 15. What is the conclusion then of all this? I will pray with the Holy Spirit, and I will also pray, notice, with understanding. I will sing in the Spirit, but I also will sing with understanding. Did you know that you can sing in the Spirit too? In tongues, you can sing, you can pray, and you're worshiping God. So cool, man. I've heard people sing in the Spirit. It's amazing. Amazing. Sounds like angels singing in the presence of God. God baptizes us. God gives us these gifts of the Holy Spirit for each one of us individually. But you have to become like a little child. Verse 16, notice. Otherwise, if you bless with the Spirit, how will he who occupies the place of the uninformed say amen? So he's saying this. If you're in the church and there's somebody that is not a Christian, the uninformed is an unbeliever. Notice. Otherwise, if you bless with the Spirit, what are we doing? Not speaking in tongues, we're blessing in the Spirit. Remember I told you that? It's not speaking in tongues. It's not a message. You're blessing the Lord in the Spirit of God. How will he that is in the congregation, in the place of worship, he's not a believer, but he's an unbeliever. How is he going to say amen when he doesn't understand anything? It would not be right. Notice, at your giving of thanks, since he does not understand what you're saying. You see? Paul explains it. You don't need interpretation. He tells exactly. Verse 17. For you indeed give thanks. Well, for you it's cool because you're giving thanks to God. But what about that non-believer? Notice. But the other, the non-believer, is not built up. He's not being built up. He's not edified. He says, Paul says, I thank my God I speak. Notice that I, Paul, speak with tongues more than everybody. Imagine that. Paul says, I speak in tongues more than everybody. God's baptized me, he says, with the gift of tongues. And yet, verse 19, yet in the church, I would rather speak five words with my understanding, speak in English, than speak in Greek or speak in any other language. Notice that I may teach others also than 10,000 words in a tongue. Wow. More than 10,000 speaking in tongues, words in speaking in tongues. Paul says, I'd rather speak five words in English than to speak in my tongue, 10,000 words.
0: It's good to be reminded that no matter how gifted or talented we are, ultimately our service for the Lord is only meaningful when it's manifested in a sincere love of God. 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
2: This is Albert Moeller for townhall.com. The Democratic Socialists of America want a revolution. They want to eliminate the police, empty jails, socialize medical care and housing, and eventually take their revolution through the entire society. As for the nation's constitutional system, nothing less than a new revolution will do. They're demanding the abolition of the Electoral College. They want to eliminate the presidency. They want to eliminate the Senate. On their website, they also have an article promising to rip up the old rulebook. That old rulebook is called the Constitution of the United States of America. Brace yourselves for a political transformation that has the potential to reshape the entire American political landscape. Throw away the U.S. Constitution, destroy the free market, eliminate private ownership of corporations and real estate, and build a brave new world. Comrades, you have been warned. I'm Albert Moeller.
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13: Try to imagine this situation. You're the lead detective on a really important case, and you're looking for clues to determine who, what, where, when, and why a crime has been committed. But the challenge is there's no evidence. Or is there? Today on Focus on the Family with Jim Daly, we'll do an investigation about the life, death, and resurrection of Jesus Christ.

0: appeared in human form on this planet more than 2,000 years ago. What's the evidence for him? What are his claims? We'll find out today. Thanks for joining us. I'm John Fuller.
1: John, I'm really excited to talk to our guest. I can remember I made that commitment to Christ at 15, and I wobbled along. Parents, be encouraged. That 15-year-old will continue to grow and develop. And it was probably about 20 when I was in college, sitting in my business classes, learning about economics and advertising and marketing and all those things. And I just unplugged, and I thought, I've got to read the Bible all the way through. And I just remember the Lord putting that on my heart, just the appetite to say, let's read it. When you think about it, it's great to go to school, it's great to go to college, but if you haven't read the Bible, the Word, and decided for yourself, is Jesus real? Is he who he said he was? You kind of miss the most important class of your life. Mm. So I want to encourage you, if you're kind of on the fence and you don't know or you have doubts, maybe you made a commitment, it was a long time ago. Dig in today, because I think our guest is going to deliver some great perspectives given his background.
0: Yeah, and J. Warner Wallace has been involved in law enforcement for more than 25 years. He's a homicide detective, always focused on the facts.
1: In fact, John, he described himself as an actively sarcastic skeptic about God, faith, and the Bible. I love that perspective. Again, somebody who had an honest approach to saying, prove it. And we're going to get to that today. Jim, it's great to have you here.
2: Well, thanks for having me. Yeah, being sarcastic and skeptical is really helpful as a homicide detective in general, right?
1: Now, this isn't what I was going to ask you, but how has the Lord dealt with your sarcasm?
2: So if you assume up front that everyone you're talking to is a liar, somebody will eventually go to jail. But if you assume everyone's telling you the truth, no one ever goes to jail. So I'm trying to balance what works and what's effective based on, and then also what God would call me to be.
1: Totally off topic, but given all your years in detective work, I mean, what are those things that you see about human behavior that kind of makes you scratch your head? Like, well, they really thought they'd get away with this?
2: Yeah, well, see, a lot of it is, we don't think really rationally when we think about doing things that are irrational,
1: right?
2: Like killing your spouse. So a lot of times you're driven by your emotions, and that's where we can kind of make some headway.
1: Yeah.
2: Right? Because sometimes we overthink it. We're thinking, well, look, if I was doing this, I might do these five things first, because we're thinking as though we're not in the middle of an emotional relationship that is driven by emotion. We're trying to think about it rationally and coolly, but it turns out most of the time. But here's what I do see. Pretty much everything that I see in human behavior is explained really well on the pages of the New Testament.
1: Oh, that's interesting.
2: So I love the fact that the Bible describes the world the way it really is. And I'll be sometimes working with defense attorneys who they're so convinced that there's no way that their defendant, I mean, they're truly convinced that the defendant could not do this, because for the last 30 years, I work cold cases. This guy has been a deacon in a church. He's been, he's a dentist. He's a fireman.
1: Right.
2: He's a city council person. He's just got a regular life.
1: Yeah.
2: And because they don't understand the enigma of man, the kind of fallen nature, designed in God's image, but deeply rebellious. They don't understand that dichotomy. They struggle with understanding how someone like this could do something like that.
1: Mm. Well, you know what's interesting too? So much of the culture right now is debating what's true, that there can't really be an absolute truth. Mm. But my goodness, where do you see that show up? In police work.
2: Oh, absolutely.
1: I mean, you either did
2: it
1: or you didn't do it, and that's absolute truth.
2: Well, and I always wonder, is this shift from objective claims about truth to subjective claims about truth, is this going to eventually affect us in the courtroom? And I've been watching.
1: Wow, that's interesting. So you've seen that evolution happening.
2: Yeah, because we're selecting jurors. And I think our questions in the voir dire process are going to – they always have kind of covered these issues.
1: Right.
2: But I think more and more to be able to make sure that the jurors we're selecting – actually understand that some things are more than a matter of opinion. Even the claim that there is no objective truth is a claim about truth that's objective.
1: Right.
2: So it's self-refuting. So we have to at least help and only select the jurors that understand this, right? Because otherwise, how would you render a decision about something that happened in the past that your opinion can't change? It either happened or it didn't happen.
1: Right.
2: And that's why this is the approach I took when I first was looking at Scripture.
1: Which is so good. Let's get some of the terminology down. Not all of us are familiar with police detective work. So, for example, you mentioned that you're a homicide detective, but you specialize in solving cold case, no body murders. Now, honestly, that's the first time I've heard that. Describe a no-body murder. So I think I get it.
2: Yeah, so a no-body murder, often these will go cold because they're first reported as a missing persons case. You know, so okay. This is like where a husband or a business associate, usually though, it's a husband or a wife who kills their spouse and then somehow effectively destroys the body and then says, oh, we had an argument and they just vanished. And so you never find the body.
1: So you don't have a body, so maybe not even a murder weapon.
2: Well,
1: right?
2: Exactly. You don't know. And but sometimes they're clever enough to wait 3 days and they'll walk into, like in our station, they can walk into the front desk. So now you're not even calling a police officer to the location. You're walking into the front counter. You're filing a missing persons report. 2 days later, it's assigned to a detective. Now we're a week behind this thing.
1: Yeah.
2: And you've had a week to clean the house, to do whatever you wanted to do. Right. And it's basically a lot harder to solve. And if you never find the body, you have the bigger challenge of, number one, demonstrating to a jury that this is a murder and not a true missing.
1: Right.
2: And then number two, demonstrating that this is the guy who did the murder. So you have two, and a lot of DAs just don't want to touch these because they are difficult, because there are two things you're trying to prove.
1: And the Cole case is a case that just hasn't been resolved. It could be years, 10 years, 20 years. Some we're hearing in the media now where 30, 40-year-old cases are being solved with DNA improvement.
2: Well, and so every crime has a statute of limitations except for murder. So if you do a robbery and a number of years go by, I can't go back and reinvestigate that because it closes by statute.
1: Huh.
2: But murders don't close. They stay open. And so my cases are like we just did a case 2 years ago. It was 1972. I remember the case. My dad had the case. Mm-hmm. He was a homicide detective also. And I remember I was about 10 when this 10-year-old went missing.
1: Huh.
2: And it shook our community. And my dad was kind of paranoid about it, because, for his own kids. And so I remember the case. And we didn't solve it. Well, I think I opened it in 2003. I think I found the DNA in 2006 or 7. We submitted it right away. It had no hit on the kind of predator database we have in California. And then, luckily, Ancestry DNA started to emerge.
1: It's helping to solve some problems.
2: It's solving some. That's why I always thank people for searching for their family members with DNA, because it eventually means I can take some of your family members to jail.
1: Right. So, hopefully not, but who
2: yes,
1: knows?
2: But that
1: you
2: does,
1: never know.
2: It does help.
1: Describe person of interest. That's another term. I think I know what that means, but help us all better understand that legal term.
2: Yeah, so this is really something that I think emerged more after 9/11. You started to see a lot of it with the federal agencies looking at persons of interest in certain kinds of investigations. Almost always, this ends up being somebody who you suspect is your candidate for the crime, but you just don't want to necessarily put the word suspect on him yet. But it could also be a witness. Maybe you're looking for we have no leads at all yet, but we did hear that there was somebody standing over here. That's a person of interest to us. We want to be able to interview that person. So it can sometimes be a witness.
1: Yeah.
2: But it just means that it's somebody who is another domino that's important to tip over in a series of dominoes leading to an arrest.
1: Yeah. In that regard, you used a methodology that you're trained in as a detective, and fallout.
2: Right.
1: So describe that and how you applied that to this pursuit of, is Jesus who he said he was?
2: Yeah, so this is kind of like timelining, optimal timeline, different things to see, is this guy, was he in town when this crime occurred? You're putting things in place in a timeline. But when we're in front of juries, this is where your weird background comes into play. So my dad was a detective, but I didn't think I would be a detective. I thought I would be an artist or an architect. And so I got my bachelor's degree in design and I got my master's degree in architecture at UCLA. And I was working in Santa Monica when I decided to leave that and work in my dad's profession. But when I got to doing jury trials, that kind of approach, that visual approach to making claims, kind of came back up. And so I know I needed to show timelines to jurors. So I just envisioned the missing on the day of the missing persons. If this is a murder, that's a bomb that exploded. He was angry. He did something he shouldn't do. But every bomb has a fuse that burns toward the explosion. And after the explosion, there's fallout everywhere, all over the blast radius. So what we do in front of a jury is we visualize this fuse. This is all the tension that's rising in the relationship.
1: Yeah,
2: this
1: over
2: is
1: days, him. Weeks, months.
2: Yeah, he's preparing to do something he shouldn't do. He's buying the stuff he's going to use to kill her or to dispose of her. Yeah, this is the stuff you do before a crime.
1: Mm-hmm.
2: And then the day happens, and then you've got all of this activity afterwards. This is the blast radius, the fallout, that kind of gives you away. Because, people don't do that. You're destroying your wife's property like you think she's never coming back. Well, wait, if she's just run off, why would you destroy her property unless you know she's not coming back?
1: Yep.
2: So you kind of do things that tip the hat. And so That's what we're doing here in front of a jury. It's fuse and fallout, fuse and fallout. So what I've envisioned here is if there was no New Testament, no evidence in a crime scene, if I don't trust anything the New Testament tells me about Jesus, is there enough evidence in the fuse and fallout of history to show me what happened in the first century, even if I had nothing from the crime scene, if I had nothing from the New Testament? Now, of course, I think that all the information about Jesus has to come from the New Testament, but I'm just taking an approach that should reflect what's in the New Testament if Jesus is who he said he was.
1: Now, let me ask this question, because some are probably thinking it. Why did you even come up with this idea? I mean, what was happening? They said, I wonder if I apply my detective skills to something that happened 2,000 years ago, if it would work. I mean, what was the motivation?
2: Well, we got into this church. You know, my wife thought, well, we've got kids now, and they're, you know, like 6 and 8, or it's 5 and 7. Should we raise them in the church? And I thought, no. I mean, I wasn't raised in the church.
1: And I turned out pretty well.
2: Yeah, of course. We always think that, right? Oh, yeah. You know what I was going to say? I'm going to say that for sure. But so I thought, I don't really have a desire to, but I love my wife. And if you want to raise the kids in the church, and she was kind of a cultural Catholic growing up. We didn't own a Bible, and she never read a Bible and never read a New Testament. We didn't understand what the gospel was. That wasn't part of our life. You never really heard it said that way. But we go to this church. She nagged me about it for about 3 years.
1: Good for her.
2: Good for her. Yeah. Actually, Susie's the reason. God has used Susie in my life in ways I can't even explain. So without her, I would be nowhere. But so she convinced me to go. And so I sat in church, and the pastor said that Jesus was this. He said a lot of things, but the thing that stuck with me, because I wasn't really interested in any of the other things.
1: Right.
2: But he said that Jesus was the smartest man who ever lived. And so I thought, well, what's so smart about him? So I did buy a Bible. I bought a pew Bible. And I just wanted to read what Jesus had to say. Not really expecting it to be more like Proverbs.
1: Right.
2: Just like wisdom statements.
1: Yeah.
2: Not so much a narrative about from people who want me to believe that this sequence of events occurred in this order.
1: Right.
2: Occurred in this location at some point in history. Well, what is this? This is like supplemental reports in a cold case. I mean, I don't have access in cold cases. I don't have access to the witnesses anymore. They're dead.
1: Right.
2: I don't often have access to the report writers, because those detectives are passed away.
1: Yeah.
2: I mean, I got a case from 1972. Everyone was dead before I got there. When we actually solved that case, our suspect had been dead for 15 years.
1: Wow.
2: So this is an old case. So the question then becomes, well, how do you manage these cases? How do you investigate these old cases?
1: Well, so apply that, you know, the fuse and fallout, for example, apply that, what you learned in detective work, to Jesus. How did you apply that?
2: Well, so I thought, okay, I'm going to do both an inside out and an outside in approach. And so I did an inside out approach. You know, how do we know that the Gospels are telling us something reliable? And I've written about that in a book called Cold Case Christianity. That really is just applying the template for reliable eyewitnesses that we offered to jurors, and applying that to the gospel authors. And that showed me a lot. But I also thought, well, look, if Jesus is who you all think he is, are you really telling me that the only people who noticed this are four writers in the first century? I mean, wouldn't you expect that if he's the rock you think he is, when you throw him into the pond, there'd be some ripples, wouldn't there?
1: Right.
2: I mean, it should be able to see this in the fallout of history.
1: Okay.
2: But having never been taught that, really, I didn't know what the impact of Jesus was in history. I think this is true for a lot of young people. As a matter of fact, I think it's really important right now for us to teach our young people how important Jesus. I think there's two questions that every young person asks now. So for every one what claim we make, we have to offer the two whys. So I always say you have to give two whys for every what to Gen Z. And the first why is, okay, so you're making this claim about Jesus. Well, why do you think that's true? On the basis of what evidence? Because, you know, everybody else is going to say that their claim is grounded in science, it's grounded in evidence, and you Christians have your wishful thinking. Now, good for you, but that's not good for me. So I want to know, why is this true? And the second why is, why should I care? Even if it is true, why should I care?
1: Yeah.
2: So I think what I really wanted to know is, does this matter? Even if this is true, does this matter?
1: I'm ready to answer that question.
2: Right.
1: I'm telling you
2: what. Okay.
1: That's the question. Why does it matter?
2: Oh, yeah.
1: Woo, that's a big one.
2: Well, I think right now, I think the Gen Z, for a matter of fact, are less concerned about what Jeff Myers of Summit Ministries here in Colorado Springs, Manitou Springs, you know, we've been talking about this. I think that young people are more concerned about the God, not the godness of God, does God exist, but the goodness of God. Mm-hmm. Does this book, this Iron Age book you folks always, you know, is the source of all misogyny, racism, homophobia, transphobia, you name every phobia you can think of, is this still good? Does this matter anymore? Does anything good emerge from this? Does anything beautiful emerge from this? Well, those are the kinds of questions I had too. And so this is what the outside in will tell you. Because if the outcome, if the impact of Jesus is evil, then why would you want to examine it? You could make claims about, say, for example, Nazism. Do I care if it's ugly to begin with? Why would I stop making your case? I don't care. It doesn't matter to me. Right. But if this is something that's a source of all beauty, well, then it might matter.
1: Well, and one of the key things there is be cautious of what people label.
2: That's like, right.
1: You know, it doesn't mean it's Christianity because somebody says it is.
2: That's right.
1: It's what's true.
0: Hmm. This is Focus on the Family with Jim Daly. Our guest today is J. Warner Wallace. And boy, this is some really fascinating stuff. Yep. Get a copy of the book by our guest. It's called Person of Interest, Why Jesus Still Matters in a World That Rejects the Bible. And we've got details about getting a copy of that book at our website. That's focusonthefamily.com/broadcast, or give us a call, 800, the letter A in the word family.
1: Jim, you point out how several significant developments in ancient history allowed for the incredible dissemination of the gospel and the exponential growth of Christianity. Start with the developments of language and writing, why that is so important at that moment.
2: Yeah, so a lot of the times when I'm investigating a fuse, I'm answering my own skeptical questions because I'm anticipating that the jury is probably going to have similarly skeptical questions. So when I'm examining the fuse and history that leads up to the appearance of Jesus in the first century, I'm examining really my own skepticism. So I had a skepticism about a number of things, but one of them was just this question, if Jesus really is God, why wouldn't he just come now when we've got social media and iPhones and we can, you know, so why, wouldn't it be a better time to come now? Like, why does he come when he comes? But it turns out that the cultural shifts and the progress of culture and technology actually does benefit the first century in terms of disseminating information historically. So, for example, you know, you can't really, if you can't express and articulate the detail of the Jesus story, because you don't have the letters in place yet. You don't have an alphabet in place yet. If you're just using hieroglyphics to, for example, describe the Sermon on the Mount, well, good luck with that.
1: Right.
2: It's not going to be easy to do. But once you have an alphabet that's widely distributed across the entire region, like the Etruscan alphabet, which is adopted by Rome, and then as Rome conquers the entire known world, it exports the Etruscan alphabet. And you have, you know, Koine Greek, which is being used by the Romans. You have papyrus, which is much easier to transport than, so for example, clay tablets.
1: Right.
2: Or stone. So these things emerge in time until by the time Rome is in power and has organized and the roads are in place, there's a 200-year period of peace called the Pax Romana that occurs and allows for the Roman Empire to spend money on things it used to spend on war. It now began to spend on infrastructure, like roads.
1: Yeah, so 47,000 miles.
2: Exactly.
1: That caught my attention.
2: And
1: I had no idea.
2: And it's connecting all of these other empires. Like the Persians also had great roads. But now the Roman Empire makes sure that all roads lead to Rome. That's not actually is one of the goals of the Roman Empire. And they even connected the Silk Road from China. So now you got access by way of roads. As a matter of fact, if you read John's book of Revelation, there are a couple of churches that John is talking about in the first chapter that Paul planted by using roads that were not even available to Paul 100 years earlier because they were constructed by the Romans and allowed Paul into places where he could plant churches. So it turns out it's not just that Jesus appears, it's that the infrastructure is in place and the technology, the alphabet, the language is in place so that you can actually transmit the message of Jesus.
1: To spread the gospel.
2: Yes, and this is what I would say. And so the question becomes then, wouldn't it be better to come now? Well, here's what I discovered. What I discovered is that let's say we do this interview and it's viewed by 1 million people. Well, they're not going to download it physically into 1 million computers. They're going to view it online. And let's say that they saw a miracle occur in this video for some reason. Well, I think we are the most distrusting, even claims about the news. We are so divided as a nation, so divided as a world, that we're going to say, well, who's saying that first? Well, I don't trust that person. So I don't trust that information. So we are very distrusting. And then when we see something that looks miraculous, well, I've watched the Marvel superhero movies too.
1: Right.
2: Everything looks miraculous. Do you trust anything anymore, you see? But more importantly, you're not downloading the video. Now, why that matters is that if you downloaded it to 1 million different geographic locations, it would be much harder to eradicate the information in the video. In other words, if the information about Jesus is on physical manuscripts in 1 million locations, now it's very hard to eradicate the message of Jesus because I can't just flip the server off. So it turns out if you're going to come and you want to have lasting historical impact, you want to come at a time when information is disseminated materially, not mm-hmm. digitally.
1: Yeah.
2: Because number one, you don't trust digital information. We don't. And number two, you don't save digital information geographically. It's easy to eradicate.
1: No, that's good. You also mentioned human beings being hardwired to believe in God. I think that, but I probably think it more so than before I became a Christian. But why is that so self-evident as a detective?
2: Well, okay, so that's one of these three strands of this fuse that are burning up. One of them is the culture of Rome developing and taking charge of things and providing an infrastructure so the message can be communicated. The other is there's a spiritual fuse. That it turns out that we are created in the image of God. So don't be surprised that we often think about God. And even today, polls have been taken. I think about 83% of all living humans believe in some form of theism or deism.
1: And that's with an incredible secular headwind now.
2: Oh, absolutely.
1: Think about that.
2: And these are studies being done by secular groups.
1: Yeah.
2: As a matter of fact, a lot of the Ivy League schools that are mostly secular now have done this research and have discovered that really we are born with a default position of looking at creation. And inferring the existence of a creator. That's very natural for children to do. As a matter of fact, this is now kind of said that theism is kind of bred in the bone, according to these studies. I've kind of cited them in the book. So don't be surprised. This has always been the case, and even in antiquity. So here's what I would say as a skeptic. Well, I hear a lot about this dying and rising savior named Jesus, but it seems to me he's just a copy of some other dying and rising saviors that he's stolen the story from. We see this a lot in Jesus mythers, who will say that Jesus is not an original story and he never lived. He's just a recreation of prior mythologies. And they'll cite similarities between these prior mythologies. Well, that's a fuse that's burning toward the appearance of the first century, and I wanted to examine it. So if you look and read through all the ancient mythologies, what you're going to discover is they have about 15 things in common. And it turns out those 15 things they have in common are all the things that humans naturally expect of deity. We think about God, and we imagine certain things. Well, if he's God, he probably has power beyond ours. So we always, almost every god, for example, can do god things. They can do supernatural miracles because we expect our gods to do supernatural miracles. Many of them appear supernaturally. Well, you kind of expect that too. Ours does, right? Jesus appears supernaturally. Now, only broadly are these 15 attributes similar.
1: In each of these.
2: So I've charted them all. And no deity, no mythology prior to Jesus has more than about 10 of these.
1: Okay.
2: And some have as few as 6. Until you get to the first century, and then Jesus appears possessing all 15 of the ancient expectations of deity. Hmm. Now, what's interesting about that is if you wanted to come and meet the expectations of the expectors, if the expected wants to meet the expectations of the expectors, Jesus does that.
1: Huh.
2: And Paul even talks about this. You know, you people are very religious. You even worship an unknown God here. Well, we're here to tell you that what you've imagined, we actually saw with our own eyes.
1: Hmm. Right.
2: And so he's comparing the myths of humans. Now, when I say myth, I mean the stories of deity to the myth written by God, as C.S. Lewis says. Not a fiction, but a claim about God that is from the mind of God, from the mind of poets and ancients and expectors to the mind of the expected. That's the difference in Jesus.
1: Mm-hmm. Well, and you put it in context like that, the exchange of Jesus with the woman at the well. I mean, you get a little sense of God's frustration there. Woman, I'm standing right in front of you. I am the water.
2: But what's great about it is that we share these expectations. And even the modern scientific and sociological experiments we're doing right now demonstrate that created beings have expectations of the Creator. It's been going on for thousands of years. Mm-hmm. And Jesus meets most robustly all of those expectations. And that's not by coincidence. He's the only one in the history of anyone who claimed to be God who actually has all 15 of the characteristics. Like Buddha, for example, has 10.
1: Right. No,
2: of
1: that's
2: these
1: a
2: 15.
1: Really interesting observation that he fulfilled even that, you know,
2: right.
1: mythology.
2: That's right.
1: That Jesus is the fulfillment of all of it.
2: He's the actual reality that you've been imagining.
1: In parts and pieces.
2: That's right.
1: In all those expressions. That's so fascinating. Let me ask this question, Jim. Do you feel if you had to go in front of a jury today on the trial basis of Jesus' existence, you think you'd win the case?
2: Well, here's what I always say. You win juries, trials, not in opening statements, not in the evidence show, not in closing arguments. You win cases in jury selection. Sorry, It's just the case. So I would say to anyone listening, if you feel like, hey, I've been sharing the gospel with people, it's about jury selection. And I can't put people on a jury who have presuppositional biases or reasons to reject a truth claim that aren't evidential. So I make sure we have a 4-hour process where we select the jury and we eliminate the jurors who are biased against us on either side, on either side. So the question I would say is, are you taking the time? Are you praying about this? Are you asking God to soften the heart of the potential juror before you begin to present a case? Because it turns out you can present a case to a juror who's already biased against you, and it's not going to go very far. So I always say yes. Don't get frustrated, though. I think this case is more than sufficient. This case is very compelling. But there will still be people who will resist it. But it has more to do with jury selection than does the strength
1: of
2: the case.
1: That's really interesting. And for our listeners and viewers, I want to make sure we recommend this wonderful book, mm-hmm. Person of Interest, Why Jesus Still Matters in a World That Rejects the Bible. And as Jim mentioned a moment ago, I mean, the Gen Z, the Gen X, all of the young folks today are really looking and prodding to see, can this be true? Is it real? And we better get equipped to answer those questions and to give a good answer to those solid questions. And one way to do it is to read this wonderful resource.
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0: You know, when we spend some serious time out in the sun, it's pretty obvious. People can see it all over our face. Ooh, you got some sun, didn't you? Well, today, we'll see when we spend some time with the sun, S-O-N, it may be just as obvious. People will wonder what's different about us. Today on A New Beginning, Pastor Greg Laurie continues our studies of the church of the first century in the book of Acts. It's a series called The Upside Down Life. Let's see how to show we've been with Jesus.
1: A while ago, my wife and I were celebrating our anniversary. And so I thought I have to go big or stay home. I have to get something good for her. So I went to a nice store and I bought her a nice ring and I put it in a nice box. So I was going to present it to her that night, and I made a stop at a toy store to get something for one of my grandkids, and they had those little cheap mood rings. Do you remember those? And I looked at them and I thought, you know, it's kind of cool, the design. I wonder if I were to put that in the box with a nice ring, if my wife would think it's a nice ring as well. So I put it in the box with the nice ring and I presented it to her. Kathy, happy anniversary and I love you so much. I got you two rings. But here's the problem. You can only have one. Which one do you want? She actually deliberated over it for a long time, which is alarming to me. It's like, really? I mean, this is the nice ring, and you're actually thinking maybe the mood ring? She goes, oh, I don't know. Okay, and she picked the good ring. And then I said, well, good news, you can keep the other one. I paid $3 for it. It's a mood ring. But so here's the point I wanted to make. Packaging can make a difference. You know, when something is presented in a certain way, you might think, oh, this is a quality product. This is something that is really valuable. And so I bring this up because now in the book of Acts, we're seeing genuine believers at work. We're seeing how the Holy Spirit of God worked through the lives of the most ordinary people. If you were to sum up the book of Acts in a sentence, it would go as follows. It's the Spirit of God working through the Word of God in the hearts of the people of God. And that's what our culture needs to see right now. Christians that walk and talk with Jesus. Christians that live such a godly life, they effectively earn the right to be heard. People who have been with Jesus. Can people tell you have been with Jesus? I bring this up because here in Acts chapter 4, verse 13, we read these words. The members of the council were amazed when they saw the boldness of Peter and John, for they could see that they were ordinary men who had no special training, but they also recognized them as men who had been with Jesus. Being a Christian isn't trying to imitate Jesus. It's not about imitation, it's about impartation. There's a difference, isn't there? Imitation is, I'm trying to follow the example of Christ and walk in his footsteps and be a good Christian, as people sometimes frame it. I'm not trying to be a good Christian because I'm a bad person. I need more than imitation. I need Christ living in me and the Holy Spirit enabling me to live the life that God has called me to live. I can't do it otherwise. And I love how Paul summed it up when he wrote over in Galatians 2:20. I'm crucified with Christ. Nevertheless, I live, yet not I, but Christ lives in me. And the life that I now live, I live by the faith in the Son of God who loved me and gave himself for me. It's Christ living in us. And this phrase, this expression, this term Christian was not adopted by the Christians initially. It was a name given to them. They were actually identified in the book of Acts as people of the way. Isn't that interesting? They were called people of the way. Saul, later to become the Apostle Paul, talked about how he persecuted those who were of the way. Why do they call them people of the way? Well, it's pretty obvious. Jesus said in John 14:6, I am the way, the truth, and the life, and no man comes to the Father but by me. So they said, these people are people of the way of Jesus. But then some non-believers said, you know what they are? They're Christians. And the word Christian was a derogatory term to describe them. They're like little Christs everywhere. They're like of the party of Christ. That's a compliment. You know, you go into a restaurant, you ask for a table, and it's ready, after you wait for a while usually. And then they say, Lori, party of two. Or if you're an angry person all by yourself, bitter, party of one, whatever. So you take your seat at the table. I'm proud to be part of the party of Christ. I'm proud to be a little Christ, if you will. And by that, I mean a simple reflection of Jesus. Well, these people were walking with Jesus, and the non-believers could see it, and they were observing them. And now we come to the first miracle of the early church. We don't read that the Lord said, go to the temple by the beautiful gate. It was a special gate there in Jerusalem. And there's going to be a guy there who begs for money. I want you to raise that guy to his feet. We don't read that happen. There was no pillar of fire. There was no angelic message. Peter and John were just doing what they did. They went to the temple and prayed. And I bring this up because a lot of times miracles happen when the extraordinary invades the ordinary without an advance warning. You're just going about doing what you do as a Christian. What were they doing? Praying. That's a good thing to do. Reading the Bible. Just being open to the Lord, and this door opens, and as they're walking in, here's a guy who was a fixture at the temple. Everybody knew him. Most ignored him. Peter looks down at him, and the Lord speaks to Peter. Loose paraphrase, he says, look, buddy, I don't have any money for you, but I have something much better. In the name of Jesus Christ of Nazareth, get up and walk. He grabs the guy by the hand and pulls him up. Boy, you talk about putting it on the line. You talk about betting the farm. That could have gone south very easily. He could have pulled him up and then he came crashing to the ground. But Peter had an act of faith, but then he took the next step and pulled the man up. And of course, the man was walking and leaping and praising God. And now here comes an opportunity. The focus of this story is not the miracle. It was the door that the miracle opened. It was the opportunity that was now before Peter to preach the gospel. We read in Acts 3:12, Peter saw his opportunity and addressed the people of Israel. He saw his opportunity.
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4: Hi, Pastor Greg. I want to thank you for your many messages that have helped me learn more about Jesus. Listening to your sermons has allowed me to understand God's Word in a way that I never knew before. It really took me becoming a mom before my faith became serious to me. But your podcasts and devotions have helped me as I was able to explain the Bible to my 4-year-old son. About a week ago, he told me he wanted to ask Jesus into his heart. And I thank Jesus for giving me the right words to help him. Thank you so much for helping me and my family grow closer to the Lord.
3: It's a joy to hear that these studies have impacted this woman's life and that of her family. If you have a story to share, why not call us and let us know? Here's the number, 1-866-871-1144. That's 866-871-1144.
2: Well, Pastor Greg is leading our study in the book of Acts today called They Had Been with Jesus. Let's continue.
1: We need Christians today who are willing to take risks. You know, it's funny, when you're younger, you're more open to adventure, right? You're more open to trying new things. If you're a young person at an amusement park, you look at the craziest, most gnarly ride, you say, I want to go on that. And when you're older, you say, I do not want to go on that. Somewhere in my 30s, I think I just said, I don't want to go on roller coasters anymore. But here's the thing. A young person, usually, not always, will take a risk. They'll try something new. When you're older, you're more cautious. You're more careful. Even going down the stairs, be careful, careful. Hold on the rail, careful, careful. Yeah. You go to the restaurant at the same time. You sit in the same table. You order the same thing. And then you say, life seems to be passing by so quickly. life has not sped up. You've just slowed down. And you're doing the same thing, so it seems like your life is on loop. But if you change it up a little bit, it might change you a little bit. I love how Peter and John took this risk, saw this opportunity. And now in his message, Peter unlocks a vital element in the gospel, a truth that is often overlooked. Acts 3:19, Peter turns to these people after giving a fantastic message about the death and resurrection of Jesus. He says, verse 19, repent therefore and be converted, that your sins may be blotted out, and times of refreshing may come from the presence of the Lord. Here's the missing key, repentance. What does it mean to repent? To repent means to change your direction. It's not just being sorry. Well, I'm sorry. But if you go and do it again, are you really sorry? Well, I cried. Well, tears don't mean you're really sorry. You can cry chopping onions. The Bible says godly sorrow produces repentance. In other words, if you're really sorry, you'll be sorry enough to stop. Repentance means U-turn. Go in the opposite direction of where you were going before. And here's the problem. I think there's a lot of people out there that say, I'm a Christian, but they've never repented of their sin. They're still living in sin. And this is the problem. What does it mean to repent? It means to turn from your sin. And what is the promise attached to repentance? God says, if we will repent, your sins will be blotted out, and times of refreshment will come from the presence of the Lord. I love that. The Greek word here for blotted out means to wash off, to erase, to obliterate. It's like a whiteboard. You know, you get those little pens out and you write on the whiteboard. And then you're done, you bring out the little eraser and it disappears. It's gone. Or you're on your computer and you type out some things and you highlight it and hit the delete key. Where does that text go? I don't know. It just disappears. And that's the same thing that God does for you when you repent. He blots out your sin. He's wiped away. He's washed off. He's forgiven. He's obliterated. He's erased your sin and he's forgotten your sin. Now that doesn't mean that God literally has a lapse of memory like, what? No, he knows. He knows all things, but the word forget means he chooses to not remember or he chooses to not hold it against you, you see. It's a choice. So why do I choose to remember what God has chosen to forget? Why do I keep dredging up my sins over and over again when God says, I've forgiven your sins, I've blotted out your sins, I've obliterated your sins, I've wiped away your sins, and I have forgotten your sins. So it means he will wipe them away. And what happens when he does that? We're refreshed. Verse 19, times of refreshment will come from the presence of the Lord. The word refresh means rest, relief, respite, refreshment. He wipes our sins away and he refreshes us. How many of you have experienced this personally? Raise your hand. You know what I'm talking about. Isn't that great? When you've sinned, to just have the Lord wipe it away and refresh you. Well, this is a powerful message. 5,000 people believed on this day as a result. But this did not play well in Peoria. And now Peter and John are brought before the Sanhedrin. That's sort of like the Supreme Court of the day, right? They had the final ruling. And we read in Acts chapter 4, verse 7, they brought on the two disciples and demanded, by what power and in whose name have you done this? Then Peter, filled with the Holy Spirit, said, leaders and elders of our nation, are we being questioned because we did a good deed for a crippled man? Do you want to know how he was healed? Let me clearly state to you and all the people of Israel, he was healed in the name and power of Jesus Christ from Nazareth, the man you crucified, but whom God raised from the dead. For this is the one reference to in the scriptures where it says, the stone the builders rejected has now become the cornerstone and their salvation and no one else. For there's no other name in all of heaven for people to call on to save them. Then the members of the council were amazed when they saw the boldness of Peter and John. They could see that they were ordinary men who had no special training, and they recognized them as men who had been with Jesus. And since the man who had been healed was standing right there among them, the council had nothing to say. All right, we'll stop there. So let's identify what it means to be with Jesus, what it means to walk with Jesus. If you have been with Jesus, or if you're walking with Jesus, you will boldly share your faith. You'll boldly share your faith. Don't forget this. Saint Peter, only days earlier, effectively, had openly denied Christ, even taking an oath saying he never knew the man. Now he's preached on the day of Pentecost and 3,000 people have believed, and he's preached here and 5,000 people have believed. Where did Peter get this confidence and this courage? He got it from the Holy Spirit. Remember we read in Acts 1:8, you shall receive power after the Holy Spirit has come upon you to be witnesses unto me. That same power that was given to the believers in the first century is available for believers in the 21st century. That means us. Because the promise on the day of Pentecost was, this promise is unto you, to your children, to your children's children, to all that are afar off, even as many as the Lord our God shall call. So Peter had this boldness, and we should have this boldness as well. You know, for many to share their faith is a duty, it's a drudgery, it shouldn't be. Be like Peter and see the opportunities. Here's another point. If you've been with Jesus, you'll be a person that knows Scripture. As it was pointed out, Peter had not been professionally trained. He was not a theologian. By the way, they didn't have Bibles in those days. They read scrolls and they memorized them. And you didn't have your own scrolls that you carried around with you everywhere. You would go and hear the reading of the Scripture in temple. That means that Peter committed large portion of Scriptures to memory, and he was able to quote them, I think being inspired by the Holy Spirit. We don't read that he had a teleprompter or that he was reading off his iPad. No, it just was in his heart, because he knew the word of God. And listen, if you want to get closer to Jesus, you'll discover him in the pages of the Bible. People will know you have been with Jesus when you love to read and study the Bible, because Jesus said, "Lo, in the volume of the book, I have come." He'll come to you in the volume of the book.

0: Pastor Greg Laurie, pointing out the characteristics of believers who have been with Jesus. Good practical insight today on A New Beginning, and there's more to come. If it's obvious that we've been with Jesus, it may be just as obvious when we haven't. And if we've never come to Jesus and have never come to know him personally, well, that may be obvious as well. Pastor Greg, what would you say to the person who's not sure if they've ever come into a genuine relationship with Jesus Christ?
1: Yes, I think they need to make this commitment to Christ. Here's what the Bible says. Whoever will call upon the name of the Lord will be saved. So you need to reach out to God. Not just think about it. Not just say, one of these days I would like to. Just do it. In fact, you can do it right now. You say, well, how do I call out to the name of the Lord? You do it through prayer. God is just a prayer away. He desires a relationship with you. He wants you to know him. He wants to reveal himself to you. So you just need to call out and say, Lord, save me and help me. How about if I lead you in a prayer? And you could pray this prayer after me. You can pray it out loud if you like. You can pray it quietly in your heart. But direct this prayer toward God, and you could pray it after me right now. You ready? Pray this after me. Lord Jesus, I know that I'm a sinner, but I know that you're the Savior, and I want a relationship with you. So as your word says, I'm calling on the name of the Lord. I'm asking you to save me from my sin. And I'm asking that we begin a new relationship today. Thank you for loving me and sending your son Jesus to die on the cross for my sin and then raising him from the dead. I now put my faith and trust in Jesus Christ. And I ask this in Jesus' name. Amen.
0: Amen. 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And in it, you point out how the Bible gives us a biblical worldview.
1: Yeah.
0: What does that actually look like in everyday life?
1: Yeah, well, a biblical worldview is learning to think biblically, not emotionally. And, you know, every day we are bombarded with all kinds of information. It starts with your phone, scrolling through X or other social media platforms. You're absorbing information, a lot of it not helpful, some of it even potentially hurtful. Then there's the television. Then there's just a stream of things that you hear and are exposed to each and every day. So Romans 12 sums it up as follows. It says, Paul speaking, I urge you therefore, brothers, to present yourselves to God as a living sacrifice, holy and acceptable. Don't be conformed to this world, but be transformed by the renewing of your mind that you might know what is the good and perfect will of God. So two things Paul tells us is, well, three really. First, present yourself to God, present your mind to God, present your life to God, present your day to God. Number two, don't be conformed to this world's way of thinking. As one translation puts it, don't let this world squeeze you into its mold. What should I do instead? Be transformed by your study of the Word of God. Don't be conformed to this world. Be transformed by the renewing of your mind. How do you renew your mind? Fill it with the Bible. That's the best thing you can do. So I talk about this and a whole lot more in a new book that I've written titled, What Every Growing Christian Needs to Know. Let me help you get your mind set on the right track so you can learn to think and then act biblically. The title of the book I want to send you is What Every Growing Christian Needs to Know.
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3: In 1783, the Revolutionary War was nearly over, but America's future remained uncertain. Officers in the Continental Army were angry. Congress had failed to provide promised pay, and some considered using the Army's power to force the government's hand. George Washington understood their frustration, but he also knew the liberty they had fought to win could be destroyed by the very Army that secured it. Washington confronted his officers and urged them to choose honor, patience, and loyalty to the Republic over rebellion. He could have used their anger to increase his own power. Instead, he used his influence to restrain it. Power asks what it can take. Character asks what duty requires. Washington's lesson still stands. Freedom survives when leaders place principle above ambition and remain faithful to God, country, and the people they serve.
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5: 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Cosmonauts, engineers, and intelligence officers all risked their lives to win this cosmic Cold War competition.
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5: 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I'm Jonathan McKee with Plugged In by Focus on the Family.
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11: 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This young man happened to have seizure-like activity. I'm not suggesting to you that every seizure-like activity is connected to demonic activity. I don't believe that. But I do believe that the clear invitation of Scripture is that unclean spirits can affect our physical lives. I think that's why Paul in Ephesians 6 said to us that we better learn how to put on the armor of God. We better learn how to take a stand spiritually.
10: 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That's 855-577-2255. We're so glad you're here to listen. Today's program will complete the message we began yesterday. Here's Pastor Alan with part two of Dangerous Faith, Opposition, Not Defeat.
11: So if you'll allow me, what I'm going to suggest is we want to be submitted to the will of God, but it doesn't mean we're passive in our journey through time. Look in Acts chapter 4 and verse 18.

0: The same Sanhedrin, they've called in Peter and John, and this is, they called them in again and commanded them. Commanded them. These people that orchestrated Jesus' death, they've got some influence. They commanded them not to speak or teach at all in the name of Jesus. You're going to shut this up or we'll shut you down. We all understand this. Cancel culture didn't start in the 21st century. Threats in the public square, when you're not cooperating with conventional wisdom or whatever the ideas that are fashionable or chic are, when you stand against those, it's not new in the 21st century, folks. What's a bit new, what's a bit different, is coaching Christians to be non-threatening. That we should be silent. That we should withdraw from the discussion. That we should be tolerant of wickedness and ungodliness and sin, and we should just nod quietly. I don't believe that's love. I don't believe that's real compassion. I think compassion helps people through difficult places. It doesn't continue to agree with them on a path that leads to destruction. Again, it's not about anger or belligerence, and it's certainly not about violence. It's about truth. They commanded him not to speak or teach in the name of Jesus, but Peter and John replied, "Well, you judge for yourselves whether it's right in God's sight to obey you rather than God. For we can't help speaking about what we have seen and heard." Just a good old living Bible. They said, "You understand this debate." They said, "Whether we'll obey God or obey you. But given that choice, we're not going to be quiet." It seems disrespectful in that context. I don't believe it. If you read the larger narrative and you follow it through the unfolding in those opening chapters of Acts, I don't believe it's presented that way, because what they're pointed at is helping people who are struggling with physical challenges and emotional challenges. They're pointed at people, but it puts them on a course of conflict with power brokers who have agendas they're defending and positions they're defending. And what they're very determined to do is invite people into the presence of God and the transforming power of God. And we have to keep that as our primary objective. We're here to help people. Amen. And capitulating to darkness and capitulating to ungodliness and yielding to wickedness is not helping people. It's self-preservation. But I think for far too long we've been oriented towards self-preservation. And we think, well, we'll succeed enough or achieve enough or accumulate enough or become enough, and then we will become more bold in our faith. I don't think so. I don't find that to be the case typically, because if we diminish the Lord and we hide those relationships and we diminish those allegiances, I find no matter what comes to us, then we don't have the courage that we need. Children are the best example. If you introduce them to prayer, if we teach the kids in the early elementary area how to pray for one another, they'll pray for one another, and then they'll pray for everybody they can find. They'll pray for their friends. They'll pray for their classmates. They'll pray for anybody. One of the dads in the church told me that he developed the habit. We give away from time to time little tins of anointing oil, and one of his assignments was to take the boys to school in the morning. And he said when he would do it, he'd reach over his arm over the back seat and he would anoint him with oil and say a sentence prayer for him. He said one morning he dropped him off at school and he was about to pull away from the curb and he heard a knocking on the window, and he said it was his oldest son. And he said, "Dad, you didn't pray for me today." Oh. Kids are so much more receptive to that. Teach the children. Let it become so normal that when they meet some knucklehead that says they don't believe in prayer, they're going, "Don't bother." They don't have to argue. They know it's true. You don't have to defend truth. You just have to be willing to share it. Amen. Submitted to God, but not passive in our world. I don't find the disciples were passive. Jesus wasn't passive. They wouldn't have put him on a cross if he was passive. If he'd have been passive, he'd have never gone back to Jerusalem. He would have never stepped back onto the Temple Mount and begun to teach the people again. He could have avoided all of that, and he chosen avoidance. I don't know who coached us that avoidance was godly, but I don't agree. Ephesians 6:10 talks to us about being strong in the Lord and in his mighty power. Put on the full armor of God that you can take your stand against the devil's schemes. If you don't read the whole thing, you'll think it's a Second Amendment advertisement. You're going to armor up. You'll be signing up for classes. But you need the next verse. Our struggle isn't against flesh and blood. This isn't about people. It really isn't a people struggle. It's against rulers and authorities and the powers of this dark world. That's not a political statement. It's talking about a hierarchy of spiritual forces. Satan was a part of the kingdom of God. He was one of the archangels. Because of his rebellion and a third of the angels that he managed to convince to join him, he lost his place in heaven, and he's created an imitation of the structure of the kingdom of God for the kingdom of darkness. And the Apostle Paul is writing to a church at Ephesus who'd had a front row seat for these spiritual forces on display when Paul was amongst them in Ephesus. So he's writing them a reminder that our struggle isn't with flesh and blood, but against these spiritual forces of wickedness, of evil in the heavenly realms. And he says, you've got to put on the armor of God so that when the day of evil comes, the presumption, the certainty is that evil will present. But when evil presents, this is not a people battle. Now, it may come dressed like people, but it's not really a people struggle. And after you have, you'll be able to stand your ground. And after you've done everything, you stand. Sometimes all that's left to us is to stand in Jesus' name. We recognize we're not powerful. It's not up to us. You've heard me say a lot of times, you know, on my best day, I can't heal a gnat's wing. But I will still stand where God asks me to stand. And I want to invite you to that. You see, spiritual conflict does not typically announce itself as a spiritual battle. It doesn't. Fundamentally, it's a truth encounter. It's not about you feeling strong or being loud. It's a truth encounter. And in a truth encounter, what you believe becomes something of tremendous significance. And therein is a part of the challenge we face in the communities of faith, because we tend to think that belief is optional. It's what I believe, what my family believes, what my church believes. The reason we read our Bibles is so that we can learn the character of God and the nature of God, and we can begin to conform our beliefs to what He has invited us to. In that way, we should consistently be growing and changing. If you're not reading your Bible, I don't know how you know what to believe. Do you believe what the media tells you? Do you believe what you read on social media? Do you believe what somebody, I mean, what do you believe? Because trust has cratered. Institutions that used to be the bedrock of trustworthy representation, they are no longer trustworthy. But the Word of God is unchanging. It is not out of date. The Word of God will not take you backwards. It will propel you forwards. Do you think God is shocked by AI? Do you think they've called a council in heaven? They've gotten the archangels together, all of the brightest and the best. They said, what are we going to do with this? I don't think so. I don't think so. God's not shocked. Don't apologize because you believe the Bible. Some of you, we're reading the book of Judges right now, if you're doing the reading with us. Not judges in black robes, leaders for the tribes of Israel. And one of the judges in Judges 6 is Gideon. And there's an enormous army that has beset Israel, and they're outnumbered, and they don't have the ability to muster a number of troops to provide a legitimate defense. And it's panic time because the Midianites raid Israel and they plunder the land year after year. When it's harvest time, they come and they take the harvest from the crops. It's an agricultural society. They come and they take all the produce of the land and they leave the people destitute and hungry. And so God calls Gideon and says, I want you to do something about the Midianites. And Gideon answers like much like we would. He goes, well, wait a minute. He said, I'm not very powerful. He said, I come from a small family and I'm the smallest in my family. And my family is the weakest in my tribe, and my tribe is the smallest in all the tribes. I'm the least likely candidate. Go someplace else. And God said, no, I chose you. Mighty man of valor. When he said that to him, Gideon was hiding. So it wasn't like he had a resume that went, mighty warrior. And God recruited him. And then when Gideon finally said yes, and he starts the journey, and he gets to the point where it's time to confront the Midianites, you read it. You know what God said? He said, you've got too many people. Okay, we're still outnumbered 100-1. I'm not feeling that way myself. And God said, well, do you want to do it on your own, or would you like my help? And there's no way without God's help. So Gideon said, well, what would you like me to do? Well, tell everybody who is afraid they can go home. If you're facing an enemy and you're outnumbered 100-1 and everybody that's afraid leaves, you lost all the smart people. Right? I mean, he's left with the, I ain't afraid of nothing. Watch this. You got a whole camp full of that. And Gideon comes down to 300 men, armed with a clay pot. You read it. They're armed with a clay pot. It has a candle in it. Big difference maker, candle. And a trumpet. And here's our strategy, fellas. When I blow my trumpet, you blow yours, and we're going to break the pots. And there's going to be an airstrike, an earthquake, a pestilence. Nope, we're going to break our pots and blow our trumpets. Let's go. Do you think anybody rolled their eyes? We started out with 30,000 and we're down to 300 and we got a pot and a trumpet. I promise it's in the book. If you're not reading the Bible with us, you're missing something. It's an impossible circumstance apart from God. Amen. Apart from God, there's no way. You see, our lives are like that. Apart from God, we don't have a future, folks. I'm not telling you not to work hard. I'm not telling you not to invest in your family. I'm not telling you not to care. I'm not inviting you towards apathy. I'm telling you, we're looking for outcomes that exceed ourselves. Apart from God, no chance. Jesus had no chance. Into your hands I commit my spirit. They have beaten me beyond recognition. I no longer have the strength to draw a breath. I'm suffocating. I forgive them. But into your hands I commit my spirit. Are we willing to be those kind of Christians? Or has somebody convinced you to be so non-threatening, such a chameleon, so quiet, so non-assuming, that you can just stay under the radar, nobody will notice, and the trumpet will blow, and you'll be ready, and when you get to heaven, they're all going to go, awesome way! I don't really think that's the presentation we're given.
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0: Be not afraid, be not discouraged. It's a biblical phrase. You may be familiar with it. It's also the title for our new devotional and prayer book. 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But God's Word and the Spirit of God will give us the courage to face every challenge with the assurance that we can be triumphant in Christ.
1: 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Now, let's get back to Pastor Allen to wrap up part two of his message called Dangerous Faith, Opposition, Not Defeat.
0: I want to take the balance of our time. I got a couple of minutes and do a case study with you. The Lord, help me overcome my unbelief. Because rather than avoid the issue or not talk about the issue or act like we don't notice, I know people who won't watch the news because they don't want to have to be engaged. Not a great plan. That's like not going to the doctor because you don't want to have to deal with it. Not going to the doctor doesn't make you healthier. It just makes you more ignorant. What? It's like not getting on the scale. Does not make you thinner. It just makes you less informed. right? You got no chance of course correction if you don't have the courage to at least step up on the platform. Well, my scale hates me. I don't like it. I understand. And sometimes we avoid the truth because we don't want to deal with it. But it's a case study. And at the heart of it is, Lord, help me overcome my unbelief. We all struggle with this. We all struggle with this. It's Mark chapter 9. In its context, it's right on the heels of the transfiguration. Remember that? Jesus took Peter, James, and John, went up on a high mountain, and he changed. He begins to glow. He becomes luminescent. He's transformed. It's why we call it the transfiguration. And he has some friends come visit with him, Elijah and Moses. And if you're tracking the timeline, they've been gone a while. I'm curious. We'll have to wait to find out. How did Peter, James, and John know who they were? You suppose they had those laminated badges that said, "My name is"? I don't know, but they did. They understood. Maybe like in a dream, sometimes you understand. I don't know. It doesn't tell us. But they come back from the Mount of Transfiguration. So I think it's safe to say Peter, James, and John are a little high, a little jacked up in Jesus. And they come back. This is when they came to the other disciples. There's a large crowd around them and the teachers of the law arguing with them. And as soon as the people saw Jesus, they were overwhelmed with wonder and they ran to greet him. It's a chaotic scene. The teachers of the law are arguing with the disciples. And when the crowd sees Jesus, Mark says they're overwhelmed with wonder. So there's a lot of positive energy and enthusiasm and expectation that there's Jesus. And there's a lot of anger from the teachers of the law at the disciples. It's a tumultuous, it's not like a peaceful, orderly lecture hall. "What are you arguing with him about?" Jesus asked. And a man in the crowd answered. So now we got somebody else in the crowd popping off. "Well, I brought you my son who's possessed by a spirit that's robbed him of speech. And whenever it seizes him, it throws him into the ground, foams at the mouth, gnashes his teeth, becomes rigid. I asked your disciples to drive it out, but they couldn't." I got no solution from your disciples. And he's desperate enough. He's just talking over everybody. That's a desperate dad. I don't care what they think about me. I'm not trying to protect our story. Most of us would be very reluctant in a public gathering to be that vulnerable about one of our children. And this dad is so desperate, he doesn't care what people think about him or his son. He's got some imagination that for some reason that Jesus might be able to help, and he could care less about the rest of it. I mean, you got arguing teachers of the law, and you got a crowd that's enthused, and this man, he's right over the top of all of that. And Jesus responds, not to the man, unbelieving generation, how long shall I stay with you? How long shall I put up with you? If you're a disciple, those are not affirming words. Agreed? Well, I thought Jesus was always kind. He was sometimes. I think it's kind to tell the truth. "Bring the boy to me." So they brought the boy to Jesus, and when the spirit saw Jesus, here we go again, dangerous faith. When the spirit saw Jesus, not the boy, when the spirit recognized Jesus, it threw the boy into a convulsion. And he fell to the ground and he rolled around foaming at the mouth. Jesus asked the boy's father. The father has captured Jesus' attention, and now Jesus is going to engage him. How long has he been like this? Well, since childhood, it's often thrown him into the fire or water to kill him. "But if you can do anything, please take pity on us and help us." You hear the desperation in him, don't you? And look at Jesus' response in verse 23. It's fascinating. Jesus said, "If you can." If you can. Everything is possible for him who believes. If I can, I made this place. I can make another one. I can walk on the water, raise the dead, open blind eyes. If I can. If I can. Everything is possible. He pushes it back on the Father. If you believe. You see, what we believe matters, folks. We've tried to separate ourselves from this almost completely, as if our belief really has no bearing. I understand it can be misinterpreted. I understand it can be misused. Food can be misused, but God created it for our well-being. You can kill yourself with a fork, but if you don't put something on your fork and eat it, you'll die of starvation. Both sides of that are true. Belief is not invalidated because people have misused it for selfish or carnal purposes. What you believe matters. I hope you're growing in belief. I hope you're learning to trust God in ways you haven't trusted Him before. We're in a season where we need to know. Knowing God how you knew Him 30 years ago is not overly helpful right now. If you're a mechanic and you knew how to fix a car 30 years ago and you haven't seen anything since, you're not no help, but you're limited. If you were a surgeon and you haven't been in an operating suite or hospital in 30 years, you're not no help, but you're going to need somebody to explain it to you when you get there. Well, I would submit to you the same is true as a Christ follower. If you met the Lord 30 years ago, but you haven't grown in your belief in the interim, you're at a deficit in this season because the challenges are new. If I can, Jesus said, everything is possible to him who believes. And immediately the boy's father exclaimed, I believe. You can almost hear this as you're reading it. This desperate dad, Jesus, everything's possible if you, oh, I believe. And then his brain. Oh, wait a minute. Help my unbelief. Help my unbelief. What an amazing man. In public, willing to say, I'm desperate for help. My son's desperate for help. Please help us. Jesus said, anything's possible. I believe, I believe, I believe. Wait. Could you help my unbelief? What an honest man. And Jesus saw there was a crowd coming, and he rebuked the evil spirit. You deaf, mute spirit, command you, come out of him, never enter him again. The spirit shrieked, convulsed the boy. Some thought he was dead. Jesus took him by the hand and lifted him to his feet. Jesus delivers the young man. But the father is the catalyst. What if the dad hadn't believed in Jesus enough to go seek out his help? What if the dad was too concerned about his public reputation that he wouldn't say anything? What if the dad was more focused on his child and protecting his image than actually getting him help? When Jesus challenged him a bit and said, you're going to have to believe, if he said, oh, I believe, me and my people, we've been believers for a long time. But he didn't do that. He said, I do believe, but could you even help me where I don't believe? Jesus didn't rebuke him. He didn't castigate him. He didn't refuse him. The boy was set free. You know, underlying this whole thing is the imagination that Jesus held that unclean spirits can affect us physically. This young man happened to have seizure-like activity. I'm not suggesting to you that every seizure-like activity is connected to demonic activity. I don't believe that. But I do believe that the clear invitation of Scripture is that unclean spirits can affect our physical lives. I think that's why Paul in Ephesians 6 said to us that we better learn how to put on the armor of God. We better learn how to take a stand spiritually.
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9: 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The Democratic Socialists of America want a revolution. They want to eliminate the police, empty jails, socialize medical care and housing, and eventually take their revolution through the entire society. As for the nation's constitutional system, nothing less than a new revolution will do. They're demanding the abolition of the Electoral College. They want to eliminate the presidency. They want to eliminate the Senate. On their website, they also have an article promising to rip up the old rulebook. That old rulebook is called the Constitution of the United States of America. Brace yourselves for a political transformation that has the potential to reshape the entire American political landscape. Throw away the U.S. Constitution, destroy the free market, eliminate private ownership of corporations and real estate, and build a brave new world. Comrades, you have been warned. I'm Albert Moeller.
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11: In 1783, the Revolutionary War was nearly over, but America's future remained uncertain. Officers in the Continental Army were angry. Congress had failed to provide promised pay, and some considered using the Army's power to force the government's hand. George Washington understood their frustration, but he also knew the liberty they had fought to win could be destroyed by the very army that secured it. Washington confronted his officers and urged them to choose honor, patience, and loyalty to the Republic over rebellion. He could have used their anger to increase his own power. Instead, he used his influence to restrain it. Power asks what it can take. Character asks what duty requires. Washington's lesson still stands. Freedom survives when leaders place principle above ambition and remain faithful to God, country, and the people they serve.
12: 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Provide an ultrasound, say a prayer, leave it there, and God will do the rest.
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0: Good afternoon, folks, and welcome back to another episode of Redeeming the Time. I'm your host, Chris Macy, and I am the minister here with the North Valley Church of Christ, and I am glad you're with me today, wherever you happen to be right now. I want you to know I'm thinking about you, and I'm always considering about who my audience is and what's going on, where you might be. Maybe you're in the car. Maybe you're sitting at the light down there at Bell Road. You got your air conditioning on high, wondering if it's ever going to cool off. But maybe you're at home in the kitchen. You're at the sink. You got the radio on there at the windowsill. You're working through a stack of dishes, whatever it might be. You could be at work. Maybe you got one earbud in, hoping nobody notices. Wherever you are, pull up your proverbial chair and let's talk for a little while. Because that's what I want this program to be about. This is not a lecture. I'm not standing behind the pulpit looking down on anybody. I am a Christian trying to walk with the Lord in a loud world, just like you. And I found that the walking goes better when we talk it through, together, you and me. So today, we're going to start something new. It's a series. We're going to title this series, Daily Roots. This is the idea I have about this. It's simple. Growing in Christ is not mainly about the big dramatic moments. It's not mainly about the big mountaintop, but some people call it the mountaintop experience. It's not about that. Most of us have had a few of those, and we thank God for them, but you cannot live up there. Because real growth happens in the quiet, repeatable things that you come back to on an ordinary Tuesday when nobody's watching and nothing feels special. Think about a tree. We've got a lot of mesquite trees. We have a few here by our church building. And, they've been standing through every monsoon, every wind event, every 115 degree afternoon that our valley can throw at them. And you never once see that tree that we're talking about do anything dramatic. It just quietly sent its roots down a little farther every season, year after year, until the day came when the wind couldn't take it. Right? That's what you and I are after. We are after roots, small habits, small enough that you can actually do them, but strong enough that over a lifetime, they hold you up when the wind blows hard. And in the culture we're living in, the wind blows pretty hard, doesn't it? It does. So over the next several weeks, we're going to look at these daily roots one at a time. Practical things, things you can start tomorrow morning without buying anything, signing up for anything, or rearranging your entire life. And we're starting with the most foundational one of all, beginning your day with God. And before you tune me out, because maybe some of you already know where this is going and you're got your defenses up. Maybe you think, I know, Chris, I know what's going on. Well, I do. I understand. And I know what the mornings look like, perhaps at your house, at a lot of homes. I know what they look like. I know some of you work nights. I know some of you have a baby who does not care what maybe the Psalms has to say about the mornings. Well, we're going to talk about all of that before we're done this afternoon. So just stay with me. So we're going to start with some scripture reading. And so listen to the Word of God. This is going to come, I like the New American Standard Bible. And we got three of them. And I want to read them out loud to you. And you'll see a thread running through each one of these. But we're going to start by looking at the word David uses in Psalm 5, verse 3. He wrote, "In the morning, O Lord, you will hear my voice. In the morning, I will order my prayer to you and eagerly watch." I like this verse because David says he will order his prayer to the Lord. And that word is worth, you know, sitting with. It carries the idea of arranging something, setting it out in order, laying it out deliberately. It's the same kind of language you would use, you know, used for a priest who would lay the wood on the altar in the right order. Same kind of idea of a soldier drawing up a battle line. It's not haphazard. It's not whatever falls out of your mouth while you're looking for your keys. David is saying, I'm going to lay this out before God on purpose, piece by piece, the way a man sets a table before his company comes over. And then look at what David does next. He watches. He eagerly watches. I like that. He prays and then he expects an answer. He's not talking into the ceiling. He's talking to a God who responds. And then he goes into his day with his eyes open, watching to see what the Lord's going to do. And I want to be honest with you. This part convicts me more than the praying part. I can pray in the morning and then walk out the door and never think about it again all day. David prayed and David watched, right? Mark chapter 1, that's the other one. Mark 1 verse 35. In the early morning, while it was still dark, Jesus got up, left the house, and went away to a secluded place and was praying there. And you have to understand the setting of this to really get the weight of it. If you back up in that chapter, Jesus has just had one of the fullest days of his ministry recorded anywhere in the Gospels. He taught in the synagogue. He cast out an unclean spirit. He healed Peter's mother-in-law. And then, Mark tells us, when evening came and the sun had set, the entire city gathered at the door. The whole city. And he's healing people and casting out demons late into the night. Now put yourself in that house the next morning. If anybody on earth has earned the right to sleep in, it was Jesus of Nazareth on that particular morning. If anybody could have said, I'll pray later, the work is urgent, and the need is real, it was him. Instead, Mark says it was still dark. He got up, he left the house, he went off somewhere quiet, and he prayed. The Son of God, who was in perfect fellowship with the Father, who had no sin to confess and no doubts to work through, still made time to be alone with God before the day started. What does that say about you and me? The 143rd Psalm, verse 8. Let me hear your loving kindness in the morning, for I trust in you. Teach me the way in which I should walk, for to you I lift up my soul. David asks to hear the Lord's loving kindness in the morning. And notice what he asks for right after that. Teach me the way in which I should walk. He wants direction before he starts walking. That's the whole point. You don't consult the map after you've been driving for 3 hours. You look at it before you pull out of the driveway. Now, I want to be careful here. These passages are not handing you and me a rigid formula, okay? It's not that. There's no verse in the Bible that says, thou shalt pray at 5:45 a.m. for 22 minutes. Doesn't say that. If you go looking for a law here, you'll miss it entirely. And you'll end up either proud because you kept it or crushed because you didn't. What these passages are showing us is a settled priority. The first voice you hear, the first direction you seek belongs to God. God wants our first fruits. And that's really the question this whole program comes down to. Now, how early? It's not how early, actually. It's not that, and it's not how long. It's none of that. It's all about who you talk to first and who speaks back to you first. Now, at this point, I want to tell you a story, and we're going to make the story about a man named Dave. And Dave is not a bad man. And I want to be clear about that because, you know, some of you are going to recognize yourself in Dave. I don't want you to feel beat up. Dave loves his family. Dave works hard. Dave is in his seat on Sunday morning. And Dave genuinely wants to walk with the Lord. But Dave has a morning problem. The alarm goes off. Let's say it's 5:45 a.m., okay? And Dave's hand comes out from under the covers. And it does not reach for the Bible sitting right there on the nightstand. It reaches almost by muscle memory, like a man reaching for the light switch in his own house. It reaches for the phone, and then it starts. First, it's just the weather. Perfectly reasonable. Man ought to know what the weather is going to be. But right under the weather, there's a work email notification. That email can absolutely wait until 8 o'clock. But at 5:47 in the morning, in a dark bedroom, it feels like it's one of the most urgent things that needs to be taken care of right away. So he reads it. He doesn't answer it. He just reads it. And now it's in his mind. And then there's the headline. And the headline is about something happening 2,000 miles away that Dave has no ability to influence in any way whatsoever, but now he's got an opinion about it. And his blood pressure rises up a little bit. And then now there's a video. Somebody sent him a video last night. It's 40 seconds long. That's nothing. But then after he finishes that video, another video pops up. And another one, they just sort of appear. And David did not go looking for these videos. He never expressed any interest in these videos. But there they are, and he watches them. And one of them is about a man restoring an old tractor. And Dave is not even sure how he got there. And he looks up, and 22 minutes are gone. And here's the thing about those 22 minutes. If you had walked into that bedroom at 5:45 and said, Dave, would you like 22 minutes alone with God this morning? Dave would have said, brother, I would love that, but I just don't have that kind of time. I just woke up. Well, he had it. He spent it on videos, a tractor video. And so now the coffee's cold. The kids are already downstairs arguing about who gets the last bit of the cereal. And the argument's escalated in a way that suggests it's been going on for some time. And Dave comes down the hall, still half in the digital world. And the first sentence out of his mouth is not a blessing on the household. Why is everybody yelling? The breakfast he makes is... He burns the toast because he's answering a text. He forgets his lunch on the counter because he's checking one more notification. And on the drive, he almost misses his exit because he's listening to a podcast where two men whom he has never met are extremely angry about something that will not matter by Thursday. And by noon, Dave feels frazzled. He feels behind. He feels vaguely guilty, and he can't put his finger on why. So he tells himself what he tells himself every day. Tomorrow, I'll start better. But tomorrow, the phone is still right there on the nightstand, glowing, waiting, patient as anything. And I tell that story. I actually kind of tell it with a smile. But I don't tell it to make fun of Dave. I tell it because I've been Dave more mornings than I'd like to admit. And here's what strikes me about it. The day had already shaped Dave before Dave had shaped a single thought toward God. Now let's think about what's really going on in that story, because I don't want anybody walking away thinking the point is that phones are wicked. Phones are not evil. The news is not evil most of the time. Your to-do list is not evil. I've got a phone. I use it all day, all the time. There's no virtue in going back to a rotary dial phone. But the principle is what's the point. I want you to hear it clearly. Whatever gets the first claim on your attention sets the tone for everything that follows. David ordered his prayer in the morning and then watched expectantly to see what God would do. Jesus sought the Father before the crowd sought him. And Dave ordered his phone and then spent the rest of his day reacting to whatever came at him. That's the difference between living on the front foot and living on the back foot. One of those men walked into his day carrying something. The other one walked into his day carrying nothing. And so the day filled him up with whatever it had lying around. Here's another way to say it. Beginning the day with God is not about adding one more item to a list you already are failing to finish. That's how a lot of us hear it. And that's probably why we quit after 4 days. It's not a task. It's a decision about who gets to speak first to your heart. Somebody is going to speak first tomorrow morning. That is not up for debate. The only question on the table is who? So I want to show you something in Scripture because the Bible has a great deal to say about distraction, and it comes at us from two different directions. There's the distractions that's obviously sinful, and then there's the distraction that looks perfectly respectable, and honestly, the second one kind of is more dangerous because you never feel bad about it. So the first one is Esau, back in Genesis chapter 25. Remember that story where you have Esau, he just comes in from the field, he's exhausted, he's starving, his brother Jacob has a pot of stew going, and Jacob, who is not exactly covering himself in glory here in this story either, he says, "Oh, you're hungry? Sure, you can have some of my stew. Sell me your birthright first." And Esau says, in effect, "Look at me, I'm about to die. What good is a birthright?" So was Esau actually about to die? No, of course not. He was hungry. He was a grown man. He'd missed a meal. He could have made something. But in that moment, the thing right in front of him felt bigger than the thing that would last. He traded something eternal for something that was gone in 20 minutes. That's distraction by the immediate. And you and I do it, I think, constantly. The urgent thing wins over the important thing. Not because we decide it should, but because the urgent thing was louder. It was closer. It was right there. But now let me show you the other kind. And this one is going to hit closer to home for the good church people listening to the program. Luke chapter 10, beginning at verse 38. Now, as they were traveling along, that's Jesus and the apostles, Jesus entered a village, and a woman named Martha welcomed him into her home. She had a sister called Mary, who was seated at the Lord's feet, listening to his word. But Martha was distracted with all her preparations, and she came up to him and said, "Lord, do you not care that my sister has left me to do all the serving alone? Then tell her to help me." But the Lord answered and said to her, "Martha, Martha, you are worried and bothered about so many things, but only one thing is necessary, for Mary has chosen the good part, which shall not be taken away from her." Stop right there and look at what Martha is actually doing. She's serving. She has opened her home to the Lord Jesus Christ. She is showing hospitality, which the New Testament commands us to do. She's working hard. She is working hard for Jesus in a house where Jesus is physically sitting. And Jesus says she's distracted. That's remarkable. You can be distracted from Jesus by working for Jesus. I love that he says her name twice, Martha, Martha. That's not a rebuke you snap at somebody. That's the tone you use with somebody whom you love. You see them spinning around. He's being gentle. It's the voice of a man who is not upset, but who sees something she can't see. And notice the two words he uses, worried and bothered. One of those is going on inside of her. The other is what's going on around her. She is anxious on the inside, and she is being pulled in six directions on the outside. And Jesus says only one thing is necessary. One sister was busy for Jesus. The other one was present with Jesus. And Jesus said the second one had chosen better. That ought to make every hardworking Christian in the whole Phoenix, all of America, all the world, to sit up a little straighter. Because here's the quiet danger. And I want to name it plainly for us. most of us are not going to lose our walk with the Lord over some scandalous sin. Most of us are going to lose it a quarter inch at a time to good things. Work, family obligations, kid activities, yard work, even church work, even ministry. Yeah. You can serve on three committees, teach a class, and never once sit at the feet of Jesus and listen. And nobody will correct you for it. Everybody will thank you for it. That's what makes it dangerous. And I'll add one more picture, and then we'll move on to the good news. Think about the parable of the sower, Mark chapter 4. Remember the seed that fell among the thorns? And Jesus explains that one himself. The thorns are the worries of the world, the deceitfulness of riches, and the desires for other things. And they come in and they choke the word so that it becomes unfruitful. So the seed in the soil was not eaten by birds. It was not scorched by the sun. It came up. It grew. It just never produced anything because it had to compete with every inch of ground with things that grew faster. Man, that is a picture of a distracted Christian life. Not dead, just crowded, just quietly unfruitful. And that's what an unguarded morning will do over 10 years. It doesn't kill the seed. It just lets the thorns get established. So let's come back to Mark chapter 1 and look at the way out. While it was still dark, Jesus got up, left the house, and went to a secluded place and prayed there. And I said earlier that the demands on Jesus that morning were real, and they were. And here's the part I find so encouraging. Jesus did not solve his schedule problem by having fewer needs to meet. The needs were still there. When he got back, they were still there. Remember, Peter comes and he finds Jesus and says, "Everyone is looking for you." The work did not go away. He just refused to let the work come first. He showed us that the work flows out of the relationship. It doesn't run the other direction. You don't serve your way into fellowship with God. You fellowship with God, and then you go serve. We've lost that. And what does that look like for regular people? For us here in Phoenix, Arizona, in a house with a mortgage and a job and kids who don't sleep. Let me give you real quick four things. Number one, start smaller than you think you should. Don't stand up tomorrow morning and declare, "I'm going to give an hour's devotion before dawn." Maybe you will, but chances are you won't. Maybe you'll probably do it Monday. Maybe you do it Tuesday. You miss Wednesday. And by Friday, you've quit and you feel worse than when you started. Start with 10 minutes. That's it. 10 honest minutes is worth more than an hour you're going to abandon by the 15th of the month. Number two, move your phone. Not off, not face down, out of the room. Get rid of it. Go buy a $3 alarm clock and replace it, because willpower is a thin thread when it's 5:45 in the morning. Number three, have a plan before you sit down. Half the reason people quit is that they open the Bible with no idea where they're going. They land somewhere in the middle of Leviticus and conclude that this isn't working. Pick a gospel. Read a paragraph, not a chapter, a paragraph. Ask three questions. What does this tell me about God? What does this tell me about me? Where am I going? What am I going to do about it today? And then pray it back to the Lord. You don't have to be eloquent. God's not grading your grammar. Have a plan. Sit down and read. Number four, expect to miss days and decide right now what you'll do when you do. And that's what wrecks a lot of people. They'll miss a morning, and then the missing becomes the story. They feel guilty, and the guilt makes them avoid the thing they feel guilty about, and then 3 weeks go by. Choose another time throughout the day if you miss it to make sure you do it. Resolve to pick up the Bible the next morning. Some of you work nights, I know. You come off the shift, and you get the rest of us are still pouring cereal. Start when your day starts. Some of you have a newborn or a toddler or a family member you're caring for. Pick a time in the afternoon where you can have that moment. Maybe it's when they're napping. Have a prayer whispered over the sink full of bottles. That counts. It absolutely counts. And some of you are going to tell me, you're just not a morning person. I get it, but I'd gently ask this of you. Okay, are you not a morning person? Or have you just never tried it without a screen in your hand for the first 20 minutes? Those are two different things, and only one of them is a personality, to be honest. Where you do it matters a lot less than that you do it. You know, maybe it's at the kitchen table before the house wakes up. Some of you will do it in the car, in the parking lot. I tell you, that's the best use of our parking lot ever. The place is not the point. The priority is. And when we do this, understand we are not trying to impress God. There is no scoreboard. We're simply ordering our hearts the way David did and the way Jesus did, so that whatever the day brings, we will walk into it as people who have already been with the Lord. You know, I have to close this out. We're running out of time. But join me next week. We'll continue this series. But until then, walk with the Lord and begin the day with Him.
1: Ring it out. Ring it out. Ring it out. Ring it out.
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12: Friend, today we're diving in. We're going to learn about how to rule and reign with Christ in our life, in our world, and do the works that he called us to do in his name.

I am so glad that you tuned in today. We are continuing on our study about the believer's authority. We have spent the last, 5 weeks talking about this, about how God has given us authority and power that we are to rule and reign in this life right now and bring heaven to earth. Absolutely what God wants us to do. We're to preach the gospel. We're to lay hands on the sick so that they will recover. We are to cast out demons in His name. We are to cast out demons in His name, which really means to bring deliverance to those who are bound. And then we're to raise the dead, those that are spiritually dead and physically dead. We should be raising the dead back to life every day. But then we're also supposed to make disciples of nations. I love that. That makes me so excited because, you know, every day we interact with people, right? And this thing we call Christianity, choosing my words very wisely here, hang with me. But Christianity is all about relationship. All about relationship. That is why the enemy loves to destroy relationship. Don't dance with the devil. Don't let him destroy relationship in your life. He hates the family. God, the family was God's first church, basically. God's first union.

0: in, God's first. I want to pour out my word and my precepts and all the good that I have right there in that family unit. The enemy wants to destroy the family. He wants to destroy your soul. He wants to destroy your relationship. And he especially wants to destroy your relationship with Jesus, your relationship with your Heavenly Father and with the Holy Spirit. So he's always trying to get in there and pervert things. But see, if we understand who we are and we understand the power and authority that we've been given as a royal priest, Peter wrote about it in his latter epistles, we are a set apart people. Yes, we are. And so we have to guard, we have to protect, and part of our authority is that place of dominion. That God has given me a field, he's given you a field, we're to tend to that field, which the field is really people. And so we're to tend to those relationships in that field so that we can, what God has given us, we can give back to him in a very blessed form, in a way that we brought increase to it, right? Remember the parable of the talents. God gave talents to three different people, or the master did, representative of God. And he said, I want you to multiply what I've given you. And the one who had five returned 10, the one who had two returned 4, the one who had one hid it, buried it, returned it rusted and filthy, you know, and God blessed the one who had the most. You know, that is such a picture, but we are to tend, to care for, and to return people back to God in a better state in which we found them. And so we have that power, that authority, that dominion, and it's all about building the kingdom of God, bringing heaven to earth, advancing the kingdom of God by preaching the gospel and helping people find Christ. That's what we're supposed to be doing. And so we've been talking about that power and authority. Our foundation scripture comes out of Ephesians 2:6, where Paul wrote that we have been seated in heavenly places in Christ Jesus. And so, you know, I get this vision of a whole lot of empty seats, a whole lot of empty seats. And so we don't want to leave our seat empty. If God gives you something and says, this is for you, the God of the universe, the God who created everything, the God who created everything, if he gives you something, you're not going to leave it unwrapped. You're not going to leave it empty. How many times? I mean, the graveyards are probably full of people that never even found Christ, number one. Oh my gosh, that just breaks my heart. But they never realized their identity in Christ. They never accepted the gifts that God had given them. They never multiplied what he'd given them. They just never did anything with what they received. Let's not be those people. We have to be the people that lay hold of what God has given us and begin to use it. Don't just be a hearer only, deceiving yourself, like James wrote. Don't be a hearer only, be a doer. It's the doer who is blessed. It's the doer who gets multiplied. It's the doer who advances. It's the doer who expands. And that's what God wants us to be about. He said, Jesus said, occupy until I come. And that word occupy means to do business. But in essence, it means that we're to continue to do what we're doing, preaching the gospel, laying hands on the sick, casting out demons in his name, and raising the dead, and making disciples of every person around us. How do we do that? By sharing Christ, by sharing what it is that we're called to do in this life, if we say we are a Christian. And so, friends, I want to talk about over these next, I don't know, maybe 4, 5, 6 episodes, we're going to talk about what it looks like to rule and reign with Christ in this life. There is a millennial reign coming where we will rule and reign with Christ in that millennial reign. But we are royal priests in the here and now. We are spokesmen. We are representatives of God. We are to be his mouth and his love and his joy and peace now in this time as we go about doing good in the name of Jesus. And so what does that look like? What is that going to look like in the times to come? I don't know fully, but I think that the character qualities of a believer who is walking with God are going to be very similar. Of course, we will have come to the fullness of the perfect man in Christ by that time, because the church will have been raptured. We will have our glorious bodies and we will be with him. And so, you know, things will look differently. But what does it look like in the here and now for those of us who are like, I don't want to leave this thing unseat. I don't want to leave my seat empty. I don't want to just overlook the things that God has given me. No, I want everything. I want to be a good steward. When I see my Father face to face, I want to hear those words. Well done, thou good and faithful servant. Well done, thou good and faithful servant. Amen. Don't you want to hear those words too? I really think that you do. So what does it look like to rule and reign with Christ in your world? I believe that a lot of the scripture that we could really dig in on here is going to be Ephesians 6. So let's get into the word. Let's read some word here and talk about what it looks like to rule and reign in your world. I'm going to read Ephesians 6 through 19, first out of the New King James, and then I'm going to come back and I'm going to focus. We're going to break this down over the next few weeks, and don't think that this is about, oh, we're going to talk about the armor of God. Yes, we are, but it's not going to be your traditional studies of the word or the armor of God. So hang with me. All right, so Ephesians 6, 10 through 19 says this, "Finally, my brethren, be strong in the Lord and in the power of his might. Put on the whole armor of God, that you may be able to stand against the wiles of the devil. For we do not wrestle against flesh and blood, but against principalities, against powers, against the rulers of the darkness of this age, against spiritual hosts of wickedness in heavenly places. Therefore, take up the whole armor of God, that you may be able to withstand in the evil day, and having done all, to stand." To withstand means to stay on guard. Withstand means to stay on guard. Okay. And at 14 says, "Stand therefore, having girded your waist with truth." We're going to have truth on the truth of the word of God. Jesus is the way, the life, and the truth. And no one goes to the Father except through him, but he is truth. We're going to have Jesus on. Jesus is going to be the very thing that girds our waist. Amen. "Having put on the breastplate of righteousness, and having shod your feet with the preparation of the gospel of peace. Above all, taking that shield of faith." Now that's interesting. Above all of this armor, take up the shield of faith, with which you're able to quench all, every single one, all the fiery darts of the enemy or the wicked one. And take the helmet of salvation and the sword of the Spirit, which is the word of God, praying always with all prayer and supplication in the Spirit. What does it mean to pray in the Spirit? Well, you could say praying in tongues, you know, our heavenly language that we use in our prayer closet with our Father. But you could also say praying in the Spirit is just listening to the Spirit, hearing what the Spirit has to say. The Spirit reveals the heart of God, reveals what God desires to do. And so praying in the Spirit is praying according to the Spirit's revelation, also praying in your heavenly language. Okay, so I want you to know what that is. "Being watchful to this end with all perseverance and supplication for all saints. And for me, pray for me." He's saying pray always with all prayer and supplication in the Spirit, being watchful to this end with all perseverance and supplication for all the saints. Then he says, "and for me." So he means pray for me, "that utterance may be given to me, that I may open my mouth boldly to make known the mystery of the gospel, for which I am an ambassador in chains, that in it I may speak boldly as I ought to speak, according to the Spirit. Amen. And so we see here that Paul is exhorting believers. He's saying to them, listen, be fully arrayed. Be fully standing in the power and the presence of God with which you have already been given the equipment. You've already been given everything you need that pertains to life and godliness. Put it on. Wear it. Right? Wear it and be battle ready. Be battle ready. And I love that it says there regarding the shield of faith, it's like above all, have up your shield of faith. Because friends, you can be given equipment and never put it on. You can have that shield of faith and be just hanging it down somewhere, not engaging that particular part of your armor. Pull it up. Pull it up and put it in front of you, because with it, you're going to quench all the fiery darts of the wicked one, it says there in the New King James. And so here's the deal. You know, the Lord was just ministering this to me one day. He said, Charlena, how far can a dart travel? And I was like, well, not very far. I mean, you have to be in close proximity to people typically for a dart to hit. You know, when you're playing darts and you have these darts, you know, you have to stand, I don't know, within 10 feet of a dart board. You know, I'm not so sure about that exact measurement, but you're not that far away. And so he's like, how far can an arrow travel? You know, some arrows can travel upwards of a mile. I mean, go do the research. And so if you've got a powerful enough bow and the arrow, depending on the form and shape of the arrow, the strength of the arrow, arrows can travel a very long way. And it really blessed me because God referred to Jesus as an arrow. He said, I've polished your shaft. I've hidden you in my quiver. And with the connotation that at the right time, I'm going to shoot you like an arrow into the earth. And, you know, we have that spiritual equipment. And so when it says there, above all, take up the shield of faith by which you will be able to quench all the fiery darts of the wicked one, that means engaging your belief, your trust in Christ. In Christ. And so, you know, I really like a word picture. I love a word picture. And so he's about to begin to show us how we stand, how we rule and reign in this life, in this world, in our sphere of influence with Christ. And this is how we do it. We have the power and authority. We're seated in heavenly places. We have all of our equipment. And now we're about to pray. We're going to pray, and we're going to pray with power. That is how you exercise your authority and your power, like I just said. So today I want to talk about one aspect of what that looks like. And I'll go through all of them super quickly, and then we'll come back and focus here. Number one, you have to grow in the Lord's strength. Listen, my strength is very weak. Right? When I am weak, God's perfect strength is made available to me. But we are frail. We are fleshy. We are just some days, you know, untenable. And so we have to grow in the strength of the Lord. That is very different than growing in our own strength. We have to live fully prepared, right? We have to take a stand against the devil's schemes. We have to recognize the battle. We have to stand our guard and then stand some more. We have to know God's armor and wear it. We have to develop our "it is written" ability. Now, if you are just tuning into this series, you're not going to remember what I spoke about some weeks ago about how Jesus handled the devil when he tried to tempt him. It's the account of it. The best one is in Luke 10. And the devil tried to, it's not Luke 10, it's in the book of Luke. It's in probably 2 through 4 in there, but it's in Luke's account. But the devil tried to tempt Jesus when he was coming out of the wilderness, and Jesus kept responding to him with every temptation It is written. What is your it is written ability? We're going to talk about that in a few weeks. And we have to pray and intercede effectively. There's a great book that John Paul Jackson wrote some years ago called Casualties of War. And this is where people prayed wrong and opened doors to the enemy that came in and ravaged them because they prayed ineffectively. We want to learn to pray and intercede effectively. We're going to talk about that. And keep the good news the main objective. Friends, we have a mandate, and that should be our main objective. Seeing people born again, seeing the sick healed, those that are bound delivered, and the dead raised back to life, spiritually or physically. That's what we are about. So those are the things we're going to talk about over the next few weeks. And today I want to just dig in on this growing in the strength of the Lord. Now, out of the Amplified Bible, I want to read this scripture to you. And because, you know, the one good thing about the Amplified that I really love, the first time I ever heard an Amplified verse quoted, I didn't even know what an Amplified Bible was. And it was years before I would know what an Amplified Bible was. And when I discovered it, I loved it because it gives the meanings of certain words. It brings it out in the Greek. And I enjoyed that because I like to learn about words. I love words. And so I love the Amplified version. This is Ephesians 6:10. Out of the Amplified Bible, grow in the Lord's strength. It says there, finally, in conclusion, be strong in the Lord. Be empowered through your union with Him. See, we have to stay connected to Christ. Oftentimes, you know, they're like these sideshow distractions. We're walking down the street, right? And all of these things are going on around us. And we're looking over here, we're looking over there, you know, and the longer we look in a certain direction, we go that direction. It's like the rudder of a ship, you know, and whatever your eyes are set on, whatever you are listening to, whatever you are talking about is where you're headed. That's why we should be extremely careful who we listen to, extremely careful what we allow to go into our heart. Because it has the ability to build us up and empower us to be who we're created to do, to be, and or it has the ability to hold us in our pain and destroy us, or it has the ability to take us completely off track and away from God, what God wants us to do. And so, we've got to be very, very, very careful in that. So he says there, be empowered through your union with Christ. You know, as far as I am concerned, this word right here is absolute and inerrant and unchanging. Every jot and tittle of this book will come to pass. If you think there's a contradiction in this word, you're wrong. If you think there is, then you need to dig in and you need to learn how to study the scripture to show yourself approved. Because God doesn't contradict himself. God speaks the end from the beginning. He told us beforehand of things that would come. He speaks to the prophets. And by the way, we all have been given the gift of prophecy. And Paul said, while we should desire all the gifts, earnestly desire the gifts, he said he would desire or want us to desire to have the gift of prophecy. Why? Because we're not caught unaware by anything that's going to happen to us. God will be leading us. God will be directing us. And we will live in peace and harmony and joy. But this word is absolute and inerrant. If you are going to live a life in union to Christ, you are going to be in union with this word. Because who is Christ? Christ is the Word. The Word was made flesh and came and dwelt among us. He was the embodiment of the Word. He was the fulfillment of the Word. And so this living in union with Christ is being a student of the Word, living in union with the Word of God. But it goes on and it says, draw your strength from Him. So draw your strength from the name of Jesus, from the blood of the Lamb. By both of those things, we're going to overcome all of the schemes of the enemy. And laying our life down to such a degree that we really don't care anymore about the old man or the old way of living, that we want to be all in. We want to We want to be just like our elder brother Jesus. We are going to conform. We are going to allow God to transform us in Jesus' name. And so we want to draw our strength from Him, that strength which is boundless. I love that. We could say the strength is unlimited. We could say that the strength is like a deep well. It's just unending. And we need to tap into that. How do we tap into that? Jesus, strengthen me. Jesus, I want to stay in union with you. Holy Spirit, help me. It's just that simple. That's the prayer that pleases God. Jesus, I want to be more like you. Jesus, I want people to look at me and see you. Isn't that the ultimate destination for every Christian? Every believer is being transformed into the image and likeness of Jesus. We might be unique expressions of Him, but the same basic qualities and character traits are going to be in all of us. We'll just express Christ differently based on the gifts and the callings that God has given us. And so these are the things. He is boundless, boundless. His boundless might provides is how that ends. His might, that word might there is strength. It's strength. And He is a mighty warrior. And so are you. And so today I want you to understand that as you grow in your understanding of the power and authority that God has given you, as you begin to learn to be seated in that place in the heavenlies, that you're taking up the armor and you're learning how to pray in the Spirit, with the Spirit, in the understanding and in the tongue. Pray in the gift of tongues and pray in the understanding. As you're learning to pray in the Spirit, praying out the perfect will of God, actually is what Romans 8 says, because it's the Spirit who knows the mind of God, and He reveals it to us as God wills. And so we have to pray to receive the information that we need and the wisdom that we need to live this life. But we have to stay in union with Christ so that we can grow in His strength, in His boundless might. And so friends, today I want to encourage you, get into the Word and be a person of prayer. Prayer is not a moment, it's a life. It's a lifestyle. Just like I'm seated in heavenly places right here, right now, but if I walked over there off camera and stood over in another location, I'm still seated in heavenly places. It's an unseen realm. The same is true about the armor of God. We put it on, but we do it by acknowledgement. We do it by prayer. We do it by awareness that we live in this place in union with Christ, and we learn and we grow. And that's what I want you to do, is to learn and to grow, especially in your time that you spend with me on a weekly basis right here or any other connection that we might have, that we are learning and growing together and thus being empowered to go, because that's what we're supposed to do. The power is for go ye. And so we have to take up these things that we're learning about. As we grow in them, we have to go and do them, put them to practice so that God can use us in mighty ways. Well, friend, I pray that you have enjoyed this program today. You don't want to miss a program. Now, listen, if you have, it's okay, because I have an on-demand YouTube channel. You can go to youtube.com and search out Charlana Kelly TV. You'll pull up my channel there, my YouTube channel, and you can go back through all the series. This is series number 11. Praise the Lord. This is series number 11, but you can go back. You can watch every episode at your leisure. 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That is what's going to create in you this unshakable foundation, that what's about to unfold and continue to unfold around the world, you're not going to be moved. You're not going to be hiding under a bushel basket. You are going to be out there shining brightly and doing the work of the Lord. I know you are. So thanks for tuning in today. 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And if you want a free resource from the ministry, just send me a little message. 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This is Engage for Influence. 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

0: Welcome to For Zion's Sake. Isaiah 62:1 is taken directly out of the Hebrew Scriptures when the prophet Isaiah declared, "For Zion's sake I will not keep silent, and for Jerusalem's sake I will not keep quiet, until her righteousness goes forth like brightness, and her salvation like a torch that is burning." Your hosts for the program are Shelley and June Volk, Jewish believers burdened to see Jew and Gentile become one. Believers strengthened in their faith and for their Jewish kinsmen to come to the saving knowledge of Jesus as the Messiah, the Son of God.
1: Bless the Lord and welcome to For Zion's Sake. We thank you for joining us. We're the Volks. My name is Shelley.
2: And my name is June. Hi, everyone.
1: It's good to be with you. And if you've been with us this past week, as well as yesterday, you know we are continuing a study that we began last week on Psalm 22, a very significant and prophetic portion of Scripture. And as we did last week, as well as yesterday, we want you to keep in mind these two verses as we continue our study of Psalm 22. The first verse is Luke chapter 24, verse 44. Jesus spoke to the disciples and said to them, "These are my words which I spoke to you while I was still with you, that all things which are written about me in the law of Moses and the prophets and the Psalms must be fulfilled." And we see, and will continue to see in Psalm 22, how Jesus fulfilled the words of the Psalm, which was written approximately 1,000 years by King David before Jesus walked on the earth. The other verse is in Ephesians chapter 1, verse 14. Paul's prayer included these words, "That the God of our Lord Jesus, the Christ, the Father of glory, may give to you a spirit of wisdom and of revelation in the knowledge of him."